0: anywhere else. Beef the way it used to be is what I say. Rancher Storefront.
1: Amarillo, broadcasting from the Citizens Bank Studios. K248DE, Amarillo. KGNC.
2: Escalation of the conflict in Iran. I'm Kathleen Maloney, Fox News. Iran launched a large missile attack on Israel today. Fox's Trey Yingst has President Trump's response.
3: At least four waves of Iranian ballistic missiles have targeted northern Israel. I just got off the phone with President Trump to get his reaction to the ongoing missile attack. As I was speaking with the president out the window, I could see some of these incoming missiles headed toward the northern part of this country. The IDF says they were able to shoot down the majority of the incoming fire, but the president telling Fox News it's certainly not going to help negotiations. I asked him if he had a message for the Iranian regime. He said, what I would suggest to Iran, you've shot your missiles, that's enough, get back to the table and make a deal. President Trump indicated in our conversation that negotiations with Iran were progressing toward a possible agreement as early as this coming week.
2: Iranian officials say the missile strikes were in retaliation for Israel's attacks on Beirut. American Airlines is temporarily suspending six domestic routes this summer due to elevated fuel costs linked to the Iran conflict. The carrier said the affected routes will be paused only during August and September, but none were being eliminated permanently. Police are still trying to find the suspects and the motive behind a mass shooting at an Ohio festival Saturday night.
4: The fun suddenly turning to people of all ages running and scrambling for cover at the iconic Old West End Festival, and many were helping any of the 12 victims that they could. We know two of those shooting victims are fighting for their life in critical condition, and people who were there are shocked. Police are still searching for at least two suspects who they say were probably shooting at each other. Investigators are currently combing through all the evidence, and one seasoned lieutenant says this is some of the worst violence he's seen.
2: Fox's Madison Scarpino. 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
2: When the Knicks and the Spurs tip off for Game 3 of the NBA Finals, President Trump will be at Madison Square Garden.
8: The president will become the first sitting U.S. Commander-in-Chief to attend an NBA Finals game, and fans have been told to expect airport-level security. The Knicks releasing a statement that reads in part, quote, a strict no-bag policy will be in effect, and fans should make every effort to limit personal items to an absolute minimum. Fans should expect enhanced security measures when entering Madison Square Garden, including TSA-style screening procedures. Guests are strongly encouraged to arrive at least 2 hours before tip-off to allow additional time for screening and entry.
2: Fox's CB Cotton. NYPD says no watch parties will be permitted outside the garden during or after Game 3. Elon Musk's SpaceX is set to go public this week in what's expected to be the biggest IPO in history. Fox's Madeline Rivera with more.
9: SpaceX set a flat price of $135 per share. They're going to offer 555.6 million shares as the company tries to raise $75 billion. At this price tag, SpaceX would be valued at $1.8 trillion, making it one of the most valuable firms in the United States. The question of whether investors will accept SpaceX's valuation will largely hinge on whether they believe Elon Musk can deliver on his ambitious goals, including putting AI data centers into orbit and sending humans to Mars. SpaceX reported it lost nearly $5 billion last year, even though revenue increased by 33% from the year before.
2: The company also makes making the unusual decision to keep about 30% of its shares for individual investors. A packed Danish crowd celebrated the much maligned but enduring mullet hairstyle at a contest yesterday in Copenhagen. 43-year-old construction worker Thomas Berg eventually took home the top prize by frantically jumping on a trampoline while clad in neon green gym wear. I'm Kathleen Maloney. This is Fox News.
10: Daniel Morales Jr. was sentenced to 55 years in prison Tuesday for the shooting death of a man in South Lawn in 2023. That October 1st, Amarillo police called to the area of Southwest 44th and South Parker Street on a shooting. At the scene, they found 27-year-old Orlando Garces dead from gunshot wounds. Morales Jr. was arrested and booked into the Randall County Jail, charged with murder. His trial began Tuesday, wrapped up Thursday with the jury finding him guilty of killing Garces. He's now awaiting transfer from the Randall County Jail to the Texas penal system. New polling in Texas ahead of the midterms asks voters if they think there's election fraud. One in four believes there is, and it's a large amount. President Trump wants changes that requires voters to provide proof of citizenship. It stalled on Capitol Hill over concerns that a simple driver's license wouldn't be enough to register. For KGNZ News, I'm Michael J. Stevens.
11: Very toasty Sunday afternoon as temperatures have jumped from the 70s yesterday up to the 90s for almost everyone in the Texas Panhandle. We haven't seen a cloud in the sky at all today, and winds are a little bit breezy out of the southwest, roughly from 10 to 20 miles per hour. Temperatures will maintain themselves for the rest of this evening before falling overnight into the 60s and 70s. We'll have another hot day on tap for tomorrow with temperatures getting close to the triple digits. From News Channel 10, I'm meteorologist Jaden Ramkissoon.
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13: The magnificence of the courage and fortitude of the Korean people defies description.
14: Other battles were raging in the streets of Saigon.
15: We today have concluded an agreement to end the war and bring peace with honor in Vietnam.
16: There has been unusual American air activity in the area of the Persian Gulf.
17: We are determined to knock out Saddam Hussein's nuclear bomb potential.
18: Afghanistan is a war that we had to fight and we have to win.
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22: Our guest this week on Veterans Chronicles is Arnold Taylor. He's a U.S. Army veteran of World War II. Sir, it's an honor to have you with us.
23: Glad to be here. Glad to be anywhere.
22: Let's start at the very beginning. Where were you born and raised?
23: Providence, Rhode Island.
22: Okay. And you received a draft notice on your 18th birthday, correct?
23: Yea, verily.
22: What was that like?
23: Well, I knew it was coming, and hey, just do it. I kind of had some feelings about leaving my family and my mother, and my father had passed away, and so I kind of felt a responsibility. But and I had an older sister there, and you know, I got over that though. I had some kind of anticipation of what this meant.
22: Now, initially, you wanted to be an aviator, correct?
23: Oh, yay. Yes, I did. I wanted to fly.
22: Had you done any of that before?
23: No. I just could imagine what it'd be like to be, you know, flying and just seeing what the world looked like from up there.
22: So you'd never been in a plane at all?
23: No.
22: Fascinating. So once you were drafted, did you have the opportunity to choose where you could go, or was it simply you're going here?
23: They asked where I would like, and of course I said Air Force, and I have a color, a quirk in my color perception, and so they wouldn't let me in the Air Force. But I wanted to jump into the fight. And when I went to tell them that, the paratroopers looked at me and laughed. I weighed 120 pounds. If I jumped out of the airplane, the westward winds would carry me right to Berlin before anybody got there. And so they put me in the military police. They didn't ask me, they did it. And that was the 7-0. I were to be a military policeman, I had to laugh at the prospect that I'd come up across some 6-foot Marine who was drunk and say, "You're going into the Huskar, say, and I'm running you in."
22: What was basic like?
23: At 18 years old, it was horrendous, yes, but I mean, I did it. It would warm up during the day to 15 below zero, and we'd go on a hike, snow up around your knees and so on. And when we would stop for a break, we didn't have, top grade equipment. We had leather shoes. Our feet would perspire even in that, cold. But when we stopped, the perspiration along the edges of our shoes would freeze. So we had to keep moving. And the weather did taper off, and we did have some beautiful weather. I really enjoyed all of those disciplines, the sort of orderliness of it. When they blew the bugle, we knew it was time to get up. And we were in Quonset huts that had first been peopled by an outfit, and it was right up on a hill just adjacent to the Augusta Airport. We were up high. And in these Quonset huts with no insulation, there was a stove at each end, and somebody assigned to keep them going all night. When the weather tapered off, that duty tapered off and so on. But
22: you tell an interesting story in your written autobiography, of the parade ground being freshly snowed upon.
23: Oh, yeah. I guess, it must have been 5 o'clock in the morning or something. Anyway, it was early, and the sun was just coming up, and here we were, the snow up around our knees and so on, and we were ordered to do a parade. And so we all lined up and marched along in groups, as you do in the Army. And my squad was in the company, and we go, and when the march is all over, the colonel on a loudspeaker said, "Thank you. I just wanted to pat the snow down."
22: It's not too good for morale, is it?
23: He could have got a steamroller or something like that, but...
22: Well, after that, you were sent to Fort Devens, Massachusetts, where you had the interesting job of guarding German officers who were prisoners of war.
23: They weren't officers. They were from the Africa Corps. And as a consequence, all significantly older than I think the youngest one was around 22. And they were excellent prisoners in this sense. They worked hard. They did their job. They did it well. It was in the officer's mess for ulcered patients, officers. So all the food had to be carefully prepared, and one of the chefs had been a chef on the German-American lines. And they were no trouble. They knew that no matter who won, they were going home. So they behaved themselves. They had a place to eat, a place to sleep. What more could they ask for except to be home?

0: Now, after that, you had to watch a different bunch of German prisoners.
1: Oh, yeah. When I was assigned to Camp Edwards on Cape Cod in Massachusetts, the prisoners there were Hitler Youth, right off the Normandy beachhead. And they were arrogant persons of unknown parentage. And I had to watch them very carefully. And I'll give you an example of, you know, what esteem they had for themselves. There's one young fella came up to me with a Coca-Cola bottle cap. And he held it between his two fingers and squashed it up. And he pointed it toward my face and said, "Ich bin ein Superman." Give me a break. I spent some years on a farm in Moosup Valley, Rhode Island. And when I'd go down to the gas station, there'd be young fellows there who, you know, were drinking Coca-Cola, and after they took the cap off, they just snapped it up and threw it in the trash. No big deal. I couldn't do it, but they were milking cows, you know, and they had strong fingers. So, you know, this guy did not impress me, this German soldier. I told him, "Arbeit, go to work." And he was a little disgruntled, but off he went. I noticed that there was this crew that was working on some sludge down in a kind of a valley, and I was up kind of on the edge of the woods watching them, and they seemed to me to be kind of furtive, talking with each other and looking. And I just had the sense that one of them came up to me and he said, this is German, but it's similar to English. He said, "Ich möchte scheiße." He had to take a poop. And he pointed up in the wood beyond me. And I said to myself, this person wants to escape. I said, "Du möchte scheiße? Schützen, here." And I pointed to a clump of bushes. And, oh, no. He acted as if, you know, he was too modest to do that. That sucker was looking for a place, you know, a way to get away. And anyway, he went back to the crew, and I still, you know, looking up and talking with each other, and I saw a crow up in a tree. I'm an expert rifleman. I saw that crow, took aim, pulled the trigger, and down it came. You know, I didn't have any more trouble from those German prisoners.
0: Effective teaching technique.
1: Yay, verily.
0: We're going to take a quick break. We'll be right back with World War II U.S. Army veteran Arnold Taylor on Veterans Chronicles.
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0: I'm Greg Corumbus. You're listening to Veterans Chronicles on the Radio America Network. Honored to be joined in studio today by Arnold Taylor, World War II veteran of the U.S. Army, for the United States, obviously. We've been talking about his role as an MP in the U.S. Army, both for cooperative prisoners and less than cooperative prisoners. And, sir, after that, you were transferred yet again, initially for preparation to the Pacific, correct?
1: Yes. I was sent to Fort Leonard Wood in the mountains of Missouri to train for the Pacific. Figure that out. It was cold, and so cold that one of the officers who was giving us a lesson on how they control the Anopheles mosquitoes and by putting oil on the water, had to cut a hole in the ice in this pond and then pour the oil on it. Get me out of here! Send me to the Pacific so I can get warm. Anyway, I had infantry training experience there, and then apparently the upper echelon wanted to finish the war in Europe first. And so they sent me to Camp Housie, Texas. right up in the northern panhandle, and I trained there for the infantry. And it was rigorous. There were six of us former MPs who were there, and laughingly, we would get up before breakfast and go over the obstacle course. I mean, we were tough. Come time to have breakfast, we'd go in ahead of the other guys, commandeer a table for 10, and there were eight of us at that point. We'd pass the food around to each other. Anybody else who sat there got shortchanged. They'd have to have the orderly bring more food. But anyway, and on occasion, take a cab over the border, which was just a few miles north, into Oklahoma. And there were big signs, just as soon as you get over the border, last chance to get a beer before Fort Worth or something like that. So we'd go up there and drink beer and eat pickled eggs to see who would be the most offensive in ranks the next day. Anyway, I just had a great time there. I could walk right through the daggone wall. I was tough. And I think we got up to 130 pounds. And that training and that exercise was happily done because nobody was shooting at us. However, somewhere during the end of that training, I got news to go to, I don't know, whether somewhere in New Jersey, and they had a ship there lined up, an Italian liner. The Hermitage, or the Europa, I think it was. And it was refitted for troops, and I think we named it the Hermitage or something like that. But anyway, off we go to Le Havre, straight into Le Havre. From there, we were both transported and walked and so on to Metz. And that was campus there of a university that goes way back. I mean, the toilet facilities were all, you know, open trench kind of thing. No, it was a bench with seat covers and so on, but it went down into, it had to be emptied out. Mm-hmm. I'm saying that merely to give you an idea how old this place was.
0: Sure.
1: And we had some. I would sneak out of camp and go down into Metz with some cigarettes and soap and so on, and I would trade it for cognac. Come back and I think I got it for something like $4 or something like that, and bring it back, and I'd asked $8 for it. And the guy, $8? Are you crazy? The guys who are winning at poker would say, hey, I made a sale. And I did that often. I don't know why I'm not wealthy now, but at least at that point, I had a way of getting some cash. I don't know what the heck I'd do with it, but
0: entrepreneurship at its best.
1: Yeah, really.
0: Mr. Taylor, we're going to take one more break, and we'll come back with the final part of our conversation on Veterans Chronicles.

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4: Very toasty Sunday afternoon as temperatures have jumped from the 70s yesterday up to the 90s for almost everyone in the Texas Panhandle. We haven't seen a cloud in the sky at all today, and winds are a little bit breezy out of the southwest, roughly from 10 to 20 miles per hour. Temperatures will maintain themselves for the rest of this evening before falling overnight into the 60s and 70s. We'll have another hot day on tap for tomorrow with temperatures getting close to the triple digits. From News Channel 10, I'm meteorologist Jaden Ramkasun.
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6: Thank you for listening to Veterans Chronicles this week. Honored to be joined today by World War II U.S. Army veteran Arnold Taylor. He was eventually rolled into the 99th Infantry Division. And explain what your job was, a very critical job as an MP behind the lines.
7: Yeah, verily. When I was assigned to the 99th Infantry Division in Bamberg early in April of 1945, they looked at my specs and found out that I'd had military police training, and so that's the job they gave me. And they would take me in a jeep at the crack of dawn to a road, an intersection or a bombed-out hole or something like that, that required a military police person or somebody who could direct traffic, put it that way. And I didn't know where the heck I was. And they just said, do this, and I did it. And I never felt afraid, in spite of the fact, I didn't know this then, but I heard later that 75% of the military police were knocked off either by shell fire or sniper fire. Shell fire, when the Germans wanted to knock out an intersection that we were advancing on, and shell fire, rear guard action to slow down our advance. I didn't know about that, fortunately, although I did when I was at a spot where there were homes along the way. I would wonder if some German might stick a shotgun out the window and blow me away, but the most uncomfortable part of it was the guys who were going, the infantrymen who were going along, would say a lot of nasty things about the MP. That hurt my feelings. I'm kidding. I had some other things to respond to them, but I won't repeat it here. Anyway, I would go on duty at the crack of dawn and be picked up after dark and taken to a home that had been commandeered, go in and find out that, for God's sake, every sleeping place was taken. There's a bed with six GIs laying across it, and all the sofas and so on. When I was on the farm, I used to carry in wood for the stoves. And I saw a wood box there in this German house. And so I piled the wood, the sticks of wood, so that it went like that. I had a barca lounger. And I lay down, and buddy, let me tell you, I conked out. I was so stinking tired. Every night I slept well. On May the 1st, we were on the verge of going into Landshut in Bavaria. I was on a big hill where watching the engineers down there across the Isar River, and they were the bridge had been blown out, and they were making a pontoon bridge up on this long grassy area. In the woods beyond it, you could see puffs of smoke where the Germans were sending in shells. One of them hit one of those rubber rafts. Bodies went up, flying up in the air, you know. And it did something to my stomach. But when the engineers continued with their job, they got that daggone bridge built, and I was put right on the other side of it to make sure that our troops went this way and not up that way where the Germans were. They made a flanking action, apparently. But I was right there, and there was a truck, a genuine army truck that came up from this side. I thought, what the heck is that? You know, where's he coming from? And this GI jumped out, GIODs and so on. He came over and he spoke to me and asked me, you know, how things are going and all. And his English was excellent. I didn't have any suspicion that he would be a German. He asked me if I'd had any Benedictine. And what the heck is that? It's liquor. He said, tastes good. Got them down there in the cab of the truck. If you'd like to have some, I get down there. Took a sip, kind of an oily, kind of an delicious. So I had another sip. And before I went back, I had some more. Anyway, I get back up there, thanked him and so on. He gets in the truck and he goes away and so on. And I'm standing there feeling pretty good. Oh, God, that was hilarious. But in retrospect, I bet a dollar that was a German. And that's okay because he was able to see how we were making significant advance. And his troops were up there. And as it turns out, just below Landshut was a town called Vilsbiburg, where I think our 99th Infantry Division stopped. The war was over May 8th. And when the officers said, you know, the war was over, you know, I don't remember what my reactions were. I still had duties to do. And some of them were dangerous. So there was a barn up there just a short distance from the house in which we were staying. I still had duties to do. And some of them were dangerous. So there's a barn up there just a short distance from the house in which we were staying. The kids up there were playing with potato man.

0: we got eggs that were in brine and, you know, fresh. And went to the quartermaster and got a number 46 can of bacon. This lady fixed a hot breakfast for me, the first I'd had in 3 weeks. Bless her heart. And she was the same stature as my mother. And she said to me, and I don't know if this was in self-defense, but she asked if she could wash my uniform. I hadn't taken it off for 3 weeks, and I don't know if she did it for anybody else, but all I know is she did it for me. And about the time we were to move from there and go to occupation duty, where I didn't know at that point, but when I was leaving that house, she took me by the arm and brought me over to the living room wall, and she pointed to the picture of a young German soldier. And she said, "Das Krieg ist fertig, aber mein Kind ist nicht mehr kommen." The war is over, but my son is not coming home. And we stood there and hugged and wept, and it still catches me. Isn't war stupid? Isn't there an other way? Anyhow, I left there and went in occupation in Kitzingen and had a ball. We were in Flakkasern, a German anti-aircraft installation, and was on the top of a hill and all grapevines down and the river Main down at the bottom. And when we got there, a bunch of us would go down there swimming. Didn't have any swimming suits and didn't think the Germans would, you know, I thought they were blasé, but the old ladies would snicker. Colonel found out about it, and it was the general. And he had some of our soldiers requisition some bathing suits at local German stores, and we went swimming in the River Main, which had rapid current, you know, just 10 miles an hour. You'd jump in and you'd be carried down and walked back. And that was an interesting experience.
1: Now, when you talk about your occupation duty, this time you were guarding Americans.
0: Yay.
1: And you had major incentive to do your job well.
0: If one of our prisoners escaped, I'd have to serve their term.
1: Wow.
0: And I'd be damned if I was going to let anybody go. And I was proud of my expert rifle, because I'd hit that sucker. I had no compassion. In the cell blocks, they were all happy-go-lucky guys, and so on. One fella who was in there for rape, he was pleasant as he could be. But out on the job, I was nervous. We would walk down into this little medieval town, I don't know, 3-4 miles away, that, you know, goes back to, you know, like historic times, and all stone around it, and you go through the archway, and right inside is a Lutheran church. You go up a cobblestone road, and up on the hill as a Roman Catholic church. And right across from the Lutheran church was a Brauhaus, a beer joint. And I spent some time there, during which I was invited by a family who was sitting at a nearby table, and they were talking to me, and they invited me to their home. The first floor was a stable, and all of the juices that ran from the stable went down a kind of a gutter to a barrel on wheels that was waiting down there, so that the liquid went down and they would take and then run it back up over the top of these grape terraces and fertilize them with that juice.
1: Now, at a different point, you expected to be

0: transferred to the Pacific because the war was still going on there. Ultimately, you were still in Europe when the news came that we had nuked Japan twice.
1: Camp Lucky Strike. And we were getting ready to go over to the Pacific, waiting for a ship to take us. And that's when the news came in that the atomic bomb had been issued. And had no idea the kind of desolation that it caused. But all we knew is that Japan quit. And I didn't have enough points to go home. We were shipped to England, where I was an aide to the Provost Marshal of the 14th Port Headquarters in Southampton. As such, I had four Jeeps, two motorcycles, and a colonel's sedan, in which I chauffeured him around, because I was good-looking. And the motorcycles, if you let them sit there, the batteries would go dead. Somebody had to drive them around. And, you know, I'm a sacrificial person. To four Jeeps, I'd take one of those jokers with a military police written right across the front, put three guys in there and plenty of liquor on Saturday. Off we would go to the dance, an Air Force big rec hall. And there would be dancing there and they'd ship in women. And we had a ball. I just really had a great time, and it was toward the end of my time there, some of the British soldiers were coming home, and they were angry at the Americans because they alleged that we had taken their women, and they would even throw bricks at our Jeeps as we were driving by, and I was glad to get out of there.
0: Now, I have been affiliated with the American Veterans Center for a long time, and back in the early days of the conference, they used to have the swing band on the floor. College girl after college girl wanted to dance with you because you were so good. So you kept your skills well honed over the years.
1: I still go about two and three nights a week.
0: Fantastic.
1: Yeah. I have trouble walking. I have to have a cane, but when I'm dancing, I don't do any moves that separate me from my partner. So I had to hang on tight.
0: Thank you for your service to the country, and thank you for a delightful conversation today.
2: You ain't heard nothing yet.
0: U.S. Army World War II veteran Arnold Taylor. I'm Greg Corumbus. Thanks for listening.
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13: 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It is Monday with the Mayor. Amarillo Mayor Cole Stanley is scheduled to be in with us. As always, I'll have the latest local news, sports, weather, and traffic for you. 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
14: Welcome to World War II Chronicles, a weekly tribute to America's fighting men and women in commemoration of the Second World War. These programs are narrated by Ed Herlihy and are based on the news broadcasts of the war period from the recorded sound collection of the National Archives in Washington, D.C.
15: Yugoslavia had ostensibly surrendered to Germany in April of 1941, but 2 years later, organized resistance was being led by a Yugoslavian partisan who called himself Tito. In addition to Soviet support, Tito soon received help from the Western Allies. In the spring of 1943, British and American supplies were being flown in to aid the Yugoslav guerrillas.
16: Here at a secret airport, American and British forces are cooperating with Yugoslav guerrillas to maintain this efficient and vital supply line.
15: During the month of May, the Germans would begin their fifth offensive against the Yugoslavian partisans. Various Axis formations were moved in to encircle the guerrillas, who were outnumbered by more than 100,000 soldiers.
17: German Gestapo chief Heinrich Himmler has ordered the extermination of the remnants of the Yugoslav army and all of its sympathizers by poison gas, if necessary, to prevent a possible spring uprising timed with any Allied invasion of southeastern Europe.
18: Some people still won't believe that there can be organized resistance to the Germans on any considerable scale in Yugoslavia. In Belgrade, the Germans publish a daily called the Donau Zeitung. The issue of February 21st has a long story about the cleaning up on a large scale of the communists in western Bosnia. An operation, it says, that is still going on.
15: Although the partisans were hemmed in by the Germans, Tito's force was able to fight its way out of danger and continue its struggle.
16: In the partisan forces, young girls fight beside their men. Local guerrillas have harassed the enemy behind the lines, striking from secret headquarters in the Balkan Hills.
18: Yugoslavia today is not in the state of general insurrection, but the foundations for German defeat are being firmly laid there.
15: I'm Ed Herlihy. Join me next time for World War II Chronicles.
13: World War II Chronicles was produced by the World War II Veterans Committee and Radio America in cooperation with the National Archives. The World War II Veterans Committee is collecting oral histories in commemoration of the 60th anniversary of the Second World War. For information, call the World War II Veterans Committee Veterans Hotline at 1-800-704-2484.
19: Welcome to Heroes of the Air, true stories of those who flew for America and earned the nation's supreme military award, the Congressional Medal of Honor. Heroes of the Air is brought to you by the Air Force Association, an independent nonprofit aerospace organization which promotes public understanding of the role aerospace power plays in our national defense. Your host for Heroes of the Air is Gene Pell.
20: By the middle of 1943, U.S. B-17s and B-24s of the 9th Air Force were flying daily missions from bases in North Africa in support of Allied ground forces fighting in Italy. But military planners had another objective in mind that they hoped would cripple the Nazi war effort. Over 1,200 miles away lay important German oil refineries, which if destroyed or severely damaged, could seriously disrupt the enemy's fuel supplies and hinder its mobility. Ploiești, Romania, August 1st, 1943. 178 B-24 Liberator bombers were assigned the mission, which was to be conducted at treetop levels after the long flight to the target. The dangers were clear. The cost could not be imagined. Army Air Corps Lieutenant Colonel Addison E. Baker was leading his command, the 93rd Heavy Bombardment Group, on that fateful day. As he was approaching the target, his aircraft was hit by a large caliber anti-aircraft shell, seriously damaged and set on fire. Lieutenant Colonel Baker ignored the fact he was flying at that time over terrain suitable for safe landing. He refused to jeopardize the mission by breaking up the lead formation and continued unswervingly to lead his group to the target, where he dropped his bombs with devastating effect. Only then did he leave the formation. However, despite his valiant efforts to gain sufficient altitude for the crew to escape by parachute, his aircraft crashed in flames after his successful efforts to avoid other planes in the formation. By extraordinary flying skill and brilliant leadership, Lieutenant Colonel Baker rendered outstanding, distinguished, and valorous service to the nation. For his conspicuous gallantry and intrepidity in action against the enemy, above and beyond the call of duty, Army Air Corps Lieutenant Colonel Addison E. Baker was posthumously awarded the Congressional Medal of Honor.
19: The Air Force Association is proud to bring you Heroes of the Air, dedicated to those who earned the nation's highest military award, the Congressional Medal of Honor. Their service and sacrifice reflect an ideal that puts others and country above self. AFA salutes all men and women in the Air Force who so selflessly serve our country each day at home and around the globe. Heroes of the Air is produced by Pelcom Communications in association with Radio America.

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3: Iran attacks Israel. I'm Carmen Roberts, Fox News. Tehran unleashed a barrage of missiles on Israel today in a sudden escalation of the conflict and forcing civilians into shelters while threatening retaliation against the U.S. and Israeli targets. Fox's Trey Yingst has more from Tel Aviv.
4: The president told me it's certainly not going to help negotiations. The president indicated that ultimately he felt things were very close to an agreement. He said Monday, Tuesday, or Wednesday of this coming week. And now this, he is holding consultations with his security team, I am told, by a senior U.S. official. And I asked the president about the Israeli strike on Hezbollah in Beirut earlier today. He told me that was not coordinated with the United States and that he is not happy about it.
3: Now, President Trump's warning Tehran to get back to the table and make a deal. Former reality star Spencer Pratt may be falling behind in his bid for Los Angeles mayor. Fox's Anita Vogel reports.
5: Mayor Karen Bass still leads the pack, followed by former reality star Spencer Pratt. But progressive city councilwoman Nithya Raman, she's racking up votes as thousands that have come in the last several days have gone to her. But Spencer Pratt posted this on X saying, quote, "Remember, everyone, we are still in the lead and we've got all the way till July 6th to keep counting. They're not the only ones who know where to find votes."
3: A powerful 7.8 magnitude earthquake struck the southern Philippines tonight, triggering tsunami alerts across parts of the western Pacific. The quake hit the Mindanao region, prompting warnings for the Philippines, Indonesia, Taiwan, Papua New Guinea, and nearby islands. Guam was placed under a tsunami advisory. No word on any injuries or possible damage. 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
3: President Trump is set to attend Game 3 of the NBA Finals tomorrow night at Madison Square Garden in New York City, which means security will be very tight.
17: The NYPD and the Secret Service will hold a meeting about security, so things are really ramping up. But, you know, there was no mention of the U.S. Commander-in-Chief from both teams' top players who practiced at Madison Square Garden. They appeared more locked in than ever now that the Knicks are sitting just 2 wins away from their first NBA championship title since 1973. Ticket prices have soared. The cheapest ones are around $10,000 on resale sites. The most expensive tickets are going for well into the six figures. Fans have been told to expect airport-level security with the president attending.
3: Fox's CB Cotton reporting. Elon Musk SpaceX is set to go public this week in what may be the biggest IPO in history. Fox's Madeline Rivera has more.
9: SpaceX set a flat price of $135 per share. They're going to offer 555.6 million shares as the company tries to raise $75 billion. At this price tag, SpaceX would be valued at $1.8 trillion, making it one of the most valuable firms in the United States. The question of whether investors will accept SpaceX's evaluation will largely hinge on whether they believe Elon Musk can deliver on his ambitious goals, including putting AI data centers into orbit and sending humans to Mars. SpaceX reported it lost nearly $5 billion last year, even though revenue increased by 33% from the year before.
3: And Broadway's biggest night is here. The 79th annual Tony Awards are taking place at Radio City Music Hall in New York City. Grammy Award winner Pink made her debut as host of the ceremony with a big musical number. The Lost Boys and Schmigadoon lead the field with 12 nominations each. I'm Carmen Roberts, and this is Fox News.
11: The Dumas Police Department reported a significant number of vehicle burglaries on Saturday night. The burglaries occurred over a large area of the city, and police say there may be many people who've not yet discovered that their vehicle was broken into. The Dumas PD is asking all residents to check their vehicle and properties to see if they have anything missing. They're also asking citizens to check any home surveillance cameras to see if they have any evidence to help identify the thieves. If you have video or you have information on any of these crimes, please call the Dumas Police Department and ask to talk with any officer. You can get more local news on our website at KGNCAM.com. 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

0: effort. So, but it is a beautiful way. You know, Maine is such a wonderful state.
1: Are they all out of Maine?
0: They are, yes. They either leave from Rockland or Camden, so they're all out of Maine. It's really like a classic Maine vacation. And, you know, you have a crew who are sailing, but if you like to sail, they welcome your input and your help. So it can be quite interactive as well.
1: I love that you were on one of them, a 22-passenger schooner, and your husband, who apparently likes to sail, helped the crew. Okay, I live on the Mississippi River. In fact, I'm looking at it as I talk to you from my studio. And there's a cruise line that runs cruises between where I live in St. Paul, up here north in Minnesota, down to New Orleans and back. It's an American cruise line with a stop in Hannibal, Missouri. Is that the only stop it makes other than New Orleans and St. Paul?
0: No, it makes many, many stops along the way. I mean, as a Mark Twain fan, that, you know, Hannibal is just one of those bucket list destinations as well. But, you know, it's a real dive into American history and culture as you cruise down the Mississippi. They do have other American rivers that they cruise on, but I think, you know, the Mississippi is just so iconic. And, of course, it actually attracts a lot of international travelers as well who want a deep dive into American culture.
1: Right. They read Tom Sawyer. Also up north here, there's the Great Lakes cruising on Lake Superior, Michigan, here on Erie in Ontario, which is the largest freshwater ecosystem on the planet. I did not know that. And if you're over 18, you can sail on a Viking expedition ship if you book with Great Lakes Treasures. This is a 10-day trip that starts and finishes in Milwaukee. But I don't want to leave out Hawaii. What it's called Uncruise, and we only have 30 seconds left. Give us 30 seconds on Uncruise, please.
0: Yes, Uncruise is a small cruise line that really is an uncruise. It has very little to do with your typical cruise. You're going to be up in the morning, putting on your bathing suit and some slippers and a mask and snorkeling in the sea. It's a very immersive small ship experience where you really get a feel, I always think, of what Hawaii is, the sense of aloha. It's really very magical. One of my favorite
1: experiences. I can get behind that. Well, if you'd like to read Allison's article, go to usatoday.com/travel, then search for USA Cruises, then scroll to the bottom of the homepage and choose page 5. You'll see Allison's article there, headlined 5 Cruises You Can Take in 2026 Without a Passport. Hey, Allison, thanks so much for joining us. I didn't know there were that many domestic cruise lines.
0: Oh, thank you, Rudy. It's been a pleasure.
1: We'll be right back.
2: 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We'll be right back.
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5: Mass stabbing in New York City. I'm Kathleen Maloney, Fox News. 6 people injured in a series of stabbings at New York's Penn Station this evening. A suspect is in custody. The stabbing occurring on the eve of President Trump's planned attendance at Game 3 of the NBA Finals at Madison Square Garden, directly above Penn Station. Fox's C.B. Cotton with more on security.
6: The president will become the first sitting U.S. commander-in-chief to attend an NBA Finals game, and fans have been told to expect airport-level security. The Knicks releasing a statement that reads in part, quote,

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1: Well, it seems like I just wrapped hour one, and here we go with hour two as our show theme song plays out across the nation with our 625 AM and FM stations for the second time today. Welcome back to hour two of America's number one travel radio show, everyone. It is just past 11 AM Eastern Time. It is Saturday, June 6th, 2026. And this segment, well, as we said at the end of hour one, it is going to be all about the red, white, and blue.
2: That's right. Our next guest, Bob Caggiano, is celebrating a 50-year career with Annan Flag Makers. Annan Flags are 100% made in the USA at four of their factories. Maybe one of the flags you own is an Annan flag. They've also marked significant historical milestones over the last two centuries. As Celebrating America and our America 250 coverage continues, let's head to that show hotline as we begin the second hour of the show and welcome Bob.
1: Bob, good morning. Good morning. Welcome to America's number one travel radio show.
3: Good morning. Thank you for having me.
1: Well, nice to have you aboard with us today. So, listen, we'll start this way because, you know, for folks who don't know this, Annan started in 1820 supplying ships here in the New York City area before focusing exclusively on flags. I think it was around 1847 or so. So that would be the past, if I do my math, 179 years. It makes you one of America's oldest companies. You're now run by the sixth generation of the family. And in a world where business can open and close overnight, I mean, what do you say are some of the key elements that have kept the family business alive and continuing to deliver for Americans, you know, for over two centuries?
3: Well, you know, the company stands for quality, reliability, integrity, and I think that is what really sets us apart from our competition. Our competition has great quality, too, but Annan is just pretty special. And you're right, we did start in 1820 supplying ships that sailed up the Hudson, and then in 1847 we pretty much went solely into flags. You know, I've always thought of Annan as a kind of a footprint of American history. And the flags have been all over the U.S. You know, they started with the inauguration of Zachary Taylor, and then they've covered the caskets of presidents and veterans and flown in front of millions of businesses, schools, churches, and very special to me in front of multiple millions of homes across the country, because when you do travel the world, no other country flies their national flag in front of homes like they do in the U.S. You know,
2: yeah,
3: so it's pretty special. You know, our flags have been carried in the Civil War across the globe, raised on Iwo Jima, the first flag planted on the moon by the crew of Apollo 11. You know, what's really, really interesting is that we always knew that our flag covered Lincoln's casket.
1: Right.
3: And about 2 years ago, that flag was brought into our office. And there was our name that we, you know, because their name is always on there, on the heading, by the grommets. There was Annan and Company. And it had the name of a Lewis Applegate, who was the doctor to Senator Ed Morgan from New York City, who was a close friend of Lincoln's and one of his six pallbearers. Well, that flag was finally, you know, taken by Lewis Applegate, passed through down to his family, and then given to a museum in Florida, but then eventually sold. And they brought that into our building, like, you know, 2 years ago. And to sit there and, you know, and look at that flag when it was like, you know, over 150 years old or something like that. It was just incredible. And it's actually, so now it
1: resides. Bob, I love hearing this pride from you. I mean, this is
2: in Keene's Steakhouse in New York, Bob, correct? Now,
3: Yes, it is. They have a Lincoln room upstairs.
2: Unbelievable, Bob. And you know, congratulations on 50 years with this company, because you're certainly part of the legacy. But I have a question. You just mentioned something about seeing Annan near the grommets. And, you know, you're talking to a large travel audience across the country. So when our listeners are out exploring historic hotels, visiting, you know, Capitol buildings this summer, out on their travels, wherever they are, is there a way to find out and look and see that, oh, that's an Annan flag, 100% made in America?
3: Well, they are 100% made in the USA. Flags fall under the U.S. Textile Act. So anything 12 by 18 inch and larger have to have the manufacturer's name, material content, and where it's produced. So, of course, we're always going to have the Annan name on there and the material content and where it was produced, which is 100% in the USA.
1: So, Bob, let me ask you this. You know, at the start of last hour, Mary and I, we announced that we're going to be broadcasting live from the Intrepid on July 4th here in New York City. There's so much planned for that day. So, you know, with our nation celebrating the America 250 birthday just 28 days from now, I mean, how is Annan marking this major milestone for our country and really doing its part? Not that you haven't, you know, over the 179 years, but how are you doing your part to help many of these celebrations?
3: Of course, we don't always know where our flags end up because we are wholesale only. And, you know, we sell to big box stores, but most of our business is through independent resellers across the country who would be somebody, you know, XYZ flag company. And, they sell more flags. That division is the largest in our company. And, you know, they sell anything from a 4x6 inch to a 30x60 foot flag. But what Annan was doing, you know, with obviously, I started at the end of 1976, so I kind of had a feel for what 2026 would be like. Mm-hmm. And the industry is pretty much tapped out because you just can't produce enough flags to handle a 25% increase because flags are so labor intensive. Right. Every flag we make has hands are touching it, pushing it through a sewing machine. So we were as best prepared for that as we could. But also, starting in June of 2024, I was in touch with America 250, the bipartisan committee, and we were actually the official licensee for that particular design flag. And they have sold so well. We're struggling to keep up with the inventory because they've just done phenomenal.
1: So, Rudy, you know, I know, Bob, we've got Rudy patched in with us from Minnesota today as well. But, Rudy, you think about all the parades that are going to be happening around the country. Oh. I guess we're going to have to start looking to see if people are holding their little Annan flags.
4: How long does it take you? I mean, I say a typical flag, obviously typical size flag. I'm not talking about those enormous ones that car dealers have that look like the size of a barn waving over them. How long does it take you all to make a flag?
3: Probably close to a half hour, but you know, Rudy, it's so different. It's you know, we actually take the gray goods in GREIGE, we dye them the red and the blue, we then you know, put them on these machines and cut the stripes, and then they put the stripes together, and then they put the field onto the stripes, and then we put the heading on it, and then we put the grommets on it, and then we box it. So it's really quite an ordeal. I mean, a lot of people touch the hands, and when people visit our factory, they're like, wow, I can't believe that so much work goes into producing a U.S. flag.
1: Yeah, well, Bob, you have educated us all today, and again, listen, we've got so much to be proud of in this country.
3: We do, folks.
1: Annan.com, place to go for all the retailers. You can connect with Bob and the team directly at Annan Flags. Bob, you know, celebrate in a big way, okay?
2: Yeah, thank you, Bob.
1: Enjoy the weekend.
3: Okay, thank you. Take care. Bye-bye.
1: All right, take care. Think about that. I mean, you know, every flag.
2: And think about it. Yeah. So they've covered every presidential inauguration as well. But think about that. Their flags
1: Artemis
2: laid.
1: Artemis, too, it just
2: casket,
1: flew on as
2: Artemis,
1: well.
2: Artemis, it went around the moon.
1: Went around the moon as well. So.
2: Incredible.
1: All right, well, listen, when we return in 180 seconds, they're 179 years old. We'll be back in 180 seconds. Well, we're going to do a 180. We like to do that here on this program. Virgin Atlantic Airways is next, folks.
0: As we take a brief sponsors break, now's a good time to check us out on Facebook, Instagram, X, or LinkedIn at RM World Travel. We're coming right back.
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2: All right, Dave Hodges was recently promoted to Vice President of the Americas with Virgin Atlantic Airways. He's leading operations across the U.S., the Caribbean, Mexico, and Canada. Off to our show hotline once again we go today to connect with Dave, and we'll get updates on the U.S. presence for Virgin Atlantic and what it means for U.S. travelers.
1: Well, I am glad we can make your appearance on America's number one travel radio show happen today, Dave. Nice to have you here with us.
8: Great to be here. Thank you for the invitation.
1: Well, thank you very much. So, listen, congratulations on this new role. I mean, after basically 13 years with Virgin Atlantic, you're now leading the Americas out of Atlanta. The show is heard there, so you'll have listeners and some friends tuned in. But, you know, most travelers, I think, know it as Delta Airlines' massive hometown hub and global headquarters. Mm-hmm. I know Delta is a partner airline with Virgin Atlantic within the SkyTeam Alliance. They also own, I think, about a 49% stake in Virgin as well. But I want you to talk about, you know, what this move means for you and American travelers.
8: Yeah, well, it's a great opportunity for me to come over here. And I have to say, since I moved here to Atlanta and I've traveled around different parts, you know, New York, LA, big markets for us, everyone's been so welcoming. So it's great to be in America and great to be leading the team out here. We've got a wonderful team here at Virgin Atlantic. And as you said, we work really closely with Delta Airlines. They're our partner in many different ways. They're our JV partner that we have with Air France KLM, and that gives us the opportunity to connect across the US to many different markets that we don't fly direct to, and that gives many more people the opportunity to experience Virgin Atlantic. And I know from 13 years and having lots of different conversations with people across different parts of the world, and including many in the U.S. as well, when people fly with us, they have that great experience.
2: Mm-hmm.
8: And I was talking to people this week about some of the, you know, things that the experiences they've had in their different times with Virgin. So really, really exciting, and really exciting to be working with Delta as well. You know, a really strong premium carrier in this market, which aligns perfectly with Virgin Atlantic. We've been premium leisure carrier for 42 years since we set up in 1984. So it's an exciting time for me, and I think exciting time for our joint venture, given what we offer the customers over here.
2: So, Dave, let's expand a little bit about the legendary culture of Virgin Atlantic. As you just mentioned, it was started in 1984 by Sir Richard Branson. The airline actually holds a special place for Robert and myself. It's the airline we chose to fly when we first took our sons to London years ago when they were younger. But since you...
8: Oh, amazing.
2: Yeah, it was, and it, again, just as you said earlier, fantastic experience. And I want you to expand on that because you did serve previously in one of your roles as head of cabin crew operations. So how do you define the airline's unique culture and how are you going to work to make sure that the famous flying experience that people just love continues under the expansion?
8: Yeah, no, it's a really good question. I think the two things that we really focus on, and I think we're renowned for, are our innovation and our people. And when you look through our history, we've always had the best people and we've always looked to innovate. And that's there's no change to that strategy in terms of going forward and how we continue to work. Like you said, I worked with the cabin crew and I know how hard we work to get the best people. I've been involved in those recruitment processes and they are incredibly thorough, incredibly stringent to make sure we get thousands and thousands of people who want to come and work with us. And so having those people who give that incredible customer experience on board where, you know, they have that empathetic understanding of how to, some people want to banter with our people, some people want to, you know, just sit and do their own thing and understanding how they can give that different experience. And it's not just our crew. You know, I've worked in the airport teams of, and with our clubhouse teams as well. But on innovation, that's absolutely critical. We're renowned for, you know, being the first to introduce premium economy or lie-flat seats in upper. In economy, putting the TVs in the back of seats, we were the first to. We've got to continue innovating, and we're doing that. We've just launched, we're the first airline to launch an app with ChatGPT, which is how you improve personalizing the booking process. And I think we're going to see more and more of how you personalize things through technology whilst continuing to keep that human touch. We've just launched Starlink on board our aircraft, which is an incredible change to Wi-Fi that's coming across different airlines. But we've launched it in our A350s and already it's across all our fleet. And by the end of the year, there'll be lots more of our other fleets that are done. And by early next year, it'll be across everywhere. And that really personalizes the journey in terms of one, the in-flight entertainment that you can provide for yourself through streaming quality and the different things that people want to watch and do. But also it gives us much better access to our crew and to our teams on board to help when there's things that we can do to better personalize the experience, whether it's in a moment of
1: I would agree.
8: Needing help with a connection.
1: I do think, when I think of Virgin Atlantic, I do think that you're an innovative airline. There's no question about that. Yeah. Some of the things you just mentioned. So, you know, your last role before this promotion, you were the head of London's Heathrow International Airport. And without question, listen, if you can manage operations there at Heathrow, Dave, you should pretty much be able to manage them anywhere. So that's automatic. But here in this country, we're all focused on America's 250 right now that's coming quickly. I know as a Brit, I mean, that, you know, 250 years, you're like, yeah, okay, that's nothing. We get that. But really, since Heathrow is celebrating its 80th anniversary this year, you know, how did handling the daily demands there of that massive UK airport prepare you for taking on the America region?
8: As you said, Heathrow is a very busy airport, very full airport. So I was very fortunate to work with some brilliant people. And actually, one of the things that I really did at Heathrow was work closely with Delta. And actually, Delta, you know, really known for their operational performance. And I learned a lot from spending time in Atlanta about how they handle the operation. And the great thing for us at Heathrow is we've currently got the best transatlantic operational performance, which means so much to customers. But yeah, it really prepares you as well for coming over to the US, you know, working closely with the operations teams over here at the different airports on how we can continue to focus all around the US on those things that are most important to customers. And there's nothing up there with importance about leaving on time, making sure that you're going with your bags, all those critical
1: things. Well, they are key.
2: Right, they are.
8: Automatically think about.
2: Yeah, Dave.
8: Go on.
2: I do want to, before we run out of time, I really want to ask you about the transatlantic corridor because, as you well know, it is one of the most fiercely competitive air routes in the world.
8: Yeah.
2: So beyond the Delta relationship, are you going to at all be focused on winning over corporate business travelers as well as the leisure travel? Any thoughts on this?
8: Yeah, 100%. Corporate is such an important market for us. We do really well on premium leisure, but we've really grown corporate over the years and work incredibly closely with Delta as part of our joint venture on that. And I think we, you know, things like Starlink are really aimed at not just premium leisure customers, but at our corporate customers as well, right? They're able to have that time to work on board if they choose to do that. And it gives them much better streaming quality. If you look at the investment we've put into our clubhouse, we've got a new one in LA. Heathrow, we've just spent quite a bit of money on, and it's looking brilliant. We're looking at JFK later in the year. So there's all these things where we're investing in the customer experience that are really important to our corporate customers.
1: We'll look for you to
2: bring
1: that here
2: in
1: New York.
2: JFK, exactly. Yeah.
1: It's all right. So I think about 4 years ago, Virgin Atlantic welcomed its first Airbus A330-900 into the fleet, and they clearly delivered a major leap in operational efficiency and passenger comfort versus the A330-300s that you were flying. I know you've got the A350s you just talked about, but I wonder what drove that strategic decision behind the specific aircraft investment. Now, Mary and I, listen, we still wish that the Boeing 747 was flying. I know they used to be in the fleet. They're not, except I guess maybe Lufthansa is flying something out there. But the Airbus A330-900, how does that fit into the broader fleet goals?
8: Yeah, I mean, you're right. The 747 is a beautiful aircraft, but these newer aircraft are much more fuel efficient, which is really important from both a sustainability and a cost perspective. But they also onboard experience that we were able to offer, is significantly improved. And the 339 is really important. We've got more coming in later in the year with a higher business class density and a higher premium density. And for us, that's really answering what our customers, and to your point on the last question, corporate customers as well. I was in LA a couple of weeks ago, and the main complaint was we don't have enough business class seats. We need more and more and more because the demand is there. So the 339s are really important as they start to come in these higher business class configurations to our kind of strategy around focusing on that premium leisure and those corporate customers that are really important to us.
1: It's a terrific
2: fantastic
1: aircraft, no question about it. Well, Dave, listen, very nice checking in with you today.
2: Yeah, that was great,
1: again,
2: Dave.
1: Congrats on the opportunity. We hope that you'll stay in touch.
8: Thank you.
1: We'll look forward to seeing the developments here in JFK and when we're down in Atlanta, because we do go through that airport pretty frequently. I hope you have a nice weekend, okay?
8: Brilliant. Do say hello when you're in Atlanta.
2: Thanks for highlighting the airline. Have a great weekend.
8: Thanks.
1: All right, folks. Well, Virgin Atlantic Airways. Nice conversation that we had there with Dave. Wish him well in the job. And for all of you listening to us down there in Atlanta, you've got a new friend down there. So as we take this show into the bottom of the hour break, an American monster is next as Rudy brings you the latest right stuff. About 20 minutes from now, the telephone will be front and center for the Museum Gallery.
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5: Very toasty Sunday afternoon as temperatures have jumped from the 70s yesterday up to the 90s for almost everyone in the Texas Panhandle. We haven't seen a cloud in the sky at all today, and winds are a little bit breezy out of the southwest, roughly from 10 to 20 miles per hour. Temperatures will maintain themselves for the rest of this evening before falling overnight into the 60s and 70s. We'll have another hot day on tap for tomorrow with temperatures getting close to the triple digits. From News Channel 10, I'm meteorologist Jaden Ramkissoon.
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7: 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Well, for today's Right Stuff segment, we're going to consider a legend, or maybe not a legend. The title of this book tells you the subject, The Secret History of Bigfoot, Field Notes on a North American Monster. The author is John O'Connor, and I got to tell you, his is a fascinating book on a subject I really hadn't considered seriously until I read his book. While it was published 2 years ago or a year ago or so, its subject dovetails with travel because, and I never knew this, Bigfoot is a big draw for American travelers. John, welcome to the show. Forgive me. I've certainly heard of this giant ape-like creature who lives in dense remote forests called Bigfoot and doesn't want to be seen. Heard about it since I was a kid. But I had no idea that this Bigfoot has not just an incredible history rooted, at least in the U.S., in our indigenous people, the earliest people to roam what we now call North America, but there's also a determined and organized band of Bigfoot aficionados. Am I just way behind the curve on this?
8: No, I think, well, in a sense, we all are. I think one of the really charming things about Bigfoot, or is one of the interesting things about this culture, is just like the subject, these guys, and it's mostly guys, probably 80% men, they tend to live in the shadows. I mean, it's really this unique subculture that flies under the radar for a lot of Americans. It's out there happening in our, you know, on our public lands and in our national forests and national parks. People go out and look for signs of Bigfoot. And so, no, you're not alone. But yeah, I was surprised too how vibrant and present this is in the American experience.
7: You traveled all over the country. I know Pacific Northwest and I guess New England. Sort of the North is more likely to be Bigfoot country, according to the aficionados of Bigfoot. But there are people looking for them in Florida, too, aren't they?
8: Yeah, that was one of the really interesting things about this phenomenon. Yes, it's traditionally associated with the Pacific Northwest, Oregon, and Washington State, where I went. But it's also all over the place. It's in Ohio, upstate New York. I went here where, in Massachusetts, where I'm based. I went to the Berkshires, is a big place. Florida, Texas, Arkansas. I was kind of all over the map, literally and figuratively speaking, looking for this creature, or really more to the point, hanging out with the folks who were looking for it.
7: Of which there were many in your book, all over the place. Let's take a look at Willow Creek, California. That's in Humboldt County in Northern California. What did you find when you got there?
8: So there is a group of guys there called the Bluff Creek. Project Bluff Creek is this drainage outside of the town of Willow Creek, where some of your listeners will probably be familiar with the famous Patterson-Gimlin film, which gave
7: us the most famous film. Right.
8: Yeah, iconic kind of controversial looks at this creature. And it was filmed in Bluff Creek, and there's a group of guys there who are there not necessarily to try to find Bigfoot or discover whether or not it exists, but to reshoot that Patterson-Gimlin film using the same kind of equipment as was used in 1968 when the exact date escapes me, when it was filmed, just to try to determine whether or not it could have been hoaxed or whether or not it's potentially a true story, for lack of a better word.
7: And I gather these Bigfooters each have different opinions. Now, what you found also in Willow Creek, and this speaks to the travel aspect of it, is Bigfoot Motel, Bigfoot Books, an annual Bigfoot Days Festival, and outside the town, a 400-mile Bigfoot Trail. They like to think of themselves as the Bigfoot capital of the world, as a gateway to Sasquatch country. We're talking tourism here, right? Bigfoot sells.
8: Yeah, and it's a very cool place to hang out. I mean, that was partly a lure for me writing this book is, you know, it really gestated during the pandemic when we'd all been kind of locked up for a year or a year and a half in some cases. And it was, an excuse to kind of get out there and see this remarkable country of ours and go to places like Redwood Country, in the Pacific Northwest and also in Northern California. But see it through the prism of this kind of time-worn legend and lore of the American backcountry.
7: I just find it fascinating. John O'Connor is the author. Read this book. You won't be able to, and he's a brilliant writer as well. The Secret History of Bigfoot, Field Notes of a North American Monster. 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Thank you so much for joining us. Lovely to talk to you. 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
7: 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John has done a lot of research and a lot of sleeping in tents in outside places. We'll be right back.
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1: 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Okay. Summer is here, and the media is filled with stories asking whether Americans are going to drive or fly on more or fewer vacations than normal this summer due to the sharp increase in the cost of fuel that powers our cars and our airliners. Melanie Fish follows Travel World data for Expedia, where she's the Vice President of Global Public Relations. We wanted her take on summer travel, given her access to early statistics from bookings on Expedia, Hotels.com, and VRBO, or Vrbo, as it's called. Melanie, welcome back to the show. Overall, do Americans seem to be pulling back on summer travel?
2: Summer travel is not slowing down, but it is getting smarter. Expedia has dubbed this the stay here summer, not the stay home summer. People are just staying closer to home, but it's still that magical summer travel. We know this because domestic trips are leading. Beach towns, lakes, mountains, drivable escapes. International travel is still happening, but travelers are being more selective and value-focused. Now, Rudy, let me say it's just as important as where people are traveling is how they're planning. Value is setting the itinerary. There's an actual budget filter in the Hotels.com app right there with family friendly or luxury. Use of that budget filter has surged 1,800%.
1: Whoa.
2: Also, travelers are getting smarter. They know how to look beyond that headline price to understand the real value in travel shopping. Again, on that Hotels.com app, the filter for all-inclusive use is up. Meal plan is up. Free breakfast is up. Those are all seeing steady growth, showing that people are really getting smart about how they're planning.
1: Any sense of whether the length of time of these vacations is shorter or longer than, say, maybe last year or the year before?
2: No, I don't have a sense of that, but what I can tell you is that people are planning more last minute. There's been so much uncertainty in the world that they've just been waiting to see what happens. What happens with the soccer tournament prices? What happens with air

0: air prices, but they are planning to go.
1: You just mentioned the World Cup competitions here. We're also celebrating America's 250th. Those impacts are impacting destinations and travel?
0: Oh, absolutely. We have the big soccer tournament. We have the U.S.'s birthday. Then we have this travel uncertainty happening with costs. And all of that is combining to really affect what people are doing. Now, some travelers are avoiding host cities for better value places, mm-hmm. and others are building their trips around these big events. So, you know, the net effect is that demand is spread out, opening deals in some unexpected places, like secondary cities. Maybe you do want to experience the tournament excitement, but you're not going to stay in the thick of it. You're going to go one town over to get better value.
1: We only have about 30 seconds left. How about driving versus flying?
0: Oh, what we know is that whether you're driving or flying, if you're flexible on dates, you're going to get better value. August is shaping up as a quieter, better value month in general. And if you bundle your hotel stay either with that car rental because you're driving or those flights, it's the key to unlocking lower total prices.
1: Good advice. Are you taking a vacation, Melanie Fish?
0: I am taking a vacation. I will be going to my aunt's lake house in Virginia, and I cannot wait.
1: Perfect. Melanie Fish is the Vice President of Global Public Relations for Expedia. We check in with her periodically to find travel trends, and now you've got your summer travel trend warning. Thanks so much for joining us. Nice talking to you, Melanie.
0: Thank you.
1: And we'll be right back right after some short messages for more talk about travel.
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2: 2026 is shaping up to be the year of American milestone anniversaries. In March of 1876, Alexander Graham Bell made the first successful telephone call, a moment that would go on to change the way the world communicates. Today's museum gallery takes us to the New Hampshire Telephone Museum, and we're joined by its executive director, Graham Gifford.
1: Graham, nice to have you part of our national broadcast today.
3: Well, thank you, Robert, for inviting me. This is actually going to be great fun.
1: Well, we're looking forward to it. I have to be honest with you. Listen, you got a great first name to be the executive director at a telephone museum.
3: It's so serendipitous, wasn't it, that I ended up here?
1: Yeah, no question about it. All right, so as Mary just alerted everyone in your intro, this is a big year for the anniversary of the first successful telephone call, 150 years. So I want to know, you know, how did the New Hampshire Telephone Museum celebrate, and are you celebrating all year long?
3: We celebrate every single day. That's the shortest answer I can have for you. The museum, you know, it's a much larger museum than what people think, and it really started with one gentleman's collection. He lived in Warner. He wanted to open up a museum. He ended up working for the telephone industry. There was an independent telephone company that was here. He bought it. And when he retired after selling the company, he said, you know what, I'm going to open up a museum. So this is our 21st season. We started with his collection, and after all these many, many years, we keep collecting and buying more. So we have an enormous amount of artifacts here in the building.
2: So that's what I want to get to with you. So after the first successful telephone call between Bell and his assistant Watson, from what I know in history, commercialization happened pretty quickly after that first phone call. So I would assume you have plenty of models on display that were actually used to make phone calls. Give us a little idea of what folks can say.
3: Well, we do, in fact, Mary, have so many telephones. We've got well over 1,000 artifacts is the usual snippet that we say. But I'll be honest with you, I gave up counting years ago. There's so much here. We've got wall mount phones, which is to say that those are some of the most earliest phones that we have, dating back to the late 1800s. And then, of course, we go all the way up to more modern smartphone devices and everything in between. When I say everything in between, I think it is super important to mention that our name is a little confusing because New Hampshire Telephone Museum is a communications museum. So it's a lot more than just old, dusty artifact telephones. Mm-hmm. That is for sure.
2: And did I see that you have a switchboard?
3: We do. We've got a variety of switchboards, and we tell a great story about all the switchboard operators. You know, one of the things about having industry people visit, they love to share their history, their own personal histories, and we've got great stories to tell, which is part of the fun working here.
1: Yeah. You know, I was actually just out at the Palmer House Hotel in Chicago, and they showed us an area where they used to have their switchboard because all of the calls at one point, it was a big business hotel, all coming through that hotel. And, you know, there are jobs that are just no longer there anymore because, you know, most people don't even pick up the phone in their hotel room. But, yeah, let's talk about from a communication standpoint, what are some other things that might surprise people if they come for a visit?
3: This year we have a couple of new exhibits. We have something called Subcom, which that is basically a company that's here in New Hampshire, and it's an underwater cable telephone system. It's super important to realize that, you know, there's a huge, vast ocean out there that has wires so we can all communicate across continents. You know, we tend to think that we just want to call anybody, any time of day, anywhere in the world, and it happens. But there's got to be infrastructure, so we need to tell the story about the infrastructure. That's one of the new exhibits. The other one may be even more of a surprise. We just created a tattoo exhibit. why tattoos at a communications museum?
1: Yeah, I'd like to know that.
3: Yeah, exactly. They have been used for thousands of years prior to the telephone to share information, tell stories, relay history. It's fascinating. They are so intertwined, you might be terribly surprised.
1: Well, listen, I understand. I get the logic. So, yeah. You know, to give folks just an idea if they didn't know, Alexander Graham Bell, he passed away at a relatively young age, 75 years old. It was 104 years ago. But if he were miraculously to walk into the New Hampshire Telephone Museum, what would you hope that he'd say to you and your team there, Graham, after seeing the place?
3: Well, my first thought would be absolutely that he would be stunned at how we have extended the entire idea about how you learn about things. We're not some stuffy little place. We have a lot of fun here. And the way we tell stories is, quite frankly, I hope that I don't sound too hubris, but we want to make sure that when you're wandering around, that you're having a great time.
1: Okay.
3: Yes, you're learning something, but we tend to remember things if we're having fun. I think he might be surprised by that.
1: I'm going to give the website for folks. They can go check it out themselves. NHTelephoneMuseum.org. Graham, nice connecting with you today.
3: Absolutely. Thank you so much.
2: Thank you. Enjoy the weekend.
3: Thank you. You too.
1: All right, folks, well, there you go, the New Hampshire Telephone Museum. And with that phone call, well, our time is up for today, everyone. Until we're back next Saturday, June 13th at 10 a.m. Eastern Time, special thanks to all of our guests who appear on the show today with Mary and me and Rudy. 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
7: Conflict continues. I'm Ted Lindner, Fox News. Israel says it launched several strikes against Iran today after Tehran unleashed a barrage of missiles on Israel in a sudden escalation of the conflict, forcing civilians into shelters while threatening retaliation against U.S. and Israeli targets. Fox's Ashley Strohmeyer with the latest for us tonight.
8: This comes hours after Iran launched at least four waves of missiles at Israel. It's the first time since an early April ceasefire was implemented. Israel says all missiles were intercepted and is now vowing to deliver a powerful response. Tehran claims the attack was in retaliation for Israel's deadly strike on Beirut on Sunday. So President Trump says Iran's strikes are certainly not going to help negotiations on the ending war front. And then he told Tehran to get back to the table and make a deal. The president also says he's not happy about Israel's attack on Beirut. And he was reportedly urging Israel's prime minister not to strike back against Iran.
7: President Trump is warning Tehran to, quote, get back to the table and make a deal. Six people injured in a series of stabbings in New York City at Penn Station on Sunday night. A suspect now in custody. The stabbing happening on the eve of President Trump's planned attendance upstairs at Game 3 of the NBA Finals in Madison Square Garden. Fox's C.B. Cotton with more on security.
9: The president will become the first sitting U.S. commander-in-chief to attend an NBA Finals game, and fans have been told to expect airport-level security. The Knicks releasing a statement that reads in part, quote, a strict no-bag policy will be in effect and fans should make every effort to limit personal items to an absolute minimum. Fans should expect enhanced security measures when entering Madison Square Garden, including TSA-style screening procedures. Guests are strongly encouraged to arrive at least 2 hours before tip-off to allow additional time for screening and entry.
7: And the NYPD says no watch parties will be permitted outside the garden. 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
10: 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Just click listen, then swipe right and hear the latest news updates on your time. 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
7: Former reality star Spencer Pratt could be falling behind in his bid for L.A. mayor. Fox's Anita Vogel.
14: Mayor Karen Bass still leads the pack, followed by former reality star Spencer Pratt. But progressive city councilwoman Nithya Raman, she's racking up votes as thousands that have come in the last several days have gone to her. But Spencer Pratt posted this on X, saying, quote, "Remember, everyone, we are still in the lead, and we've got all the way till July 6th to keep counting. They're not the only ones who know where to find votes."
7: And Elon Musk's SpaceX is set to go public this week in what's expected to be the biggest IPO in history. Fox's Madeline Rivera.
15: SpaceX set a flat price of $135 per share. They're going to offer 555.6 million shares as the company tries to raise $75 billion. At this price tag, SpaceX would be valued at $1.8 trillion, making it one of the most valuable firms in the United States. The question of whether investors will accept SpaceX's evaluation will largely hinge on whether they believe Elon Musk can deliver on his ambitious goals, including putting AI data centers into orbit and sending humans to Mars. SpaceX reported it lost nearly $5 billion last year, even though revenue increased by 33% from the year before.
7: SpaceX also reportedly making the unusual decision to keep about 30% of its shares for individual investors. Other major companies are expected to announce their own IPOs, including Anthropic and OpenAI. And a 7.8 magnitude earthquake shaking part of the southern Philippines early Monday, and a tsunami possible on some regional coasts. Power outages reported. People are urged to get to higher ground, but there aren't any reports of any damage or casualties so far. The epicenter of the tremor had a depth of 6.2 miles and struck 8 miles southwest of General Santos City. I'm Ted Lindner, and this is Fox News.
16: Congressman Ronnie Jackson secured key defense priorities for Texas' 13th Congressional District and America's warfighters during the House Armed Services Committee's markup of the fiscal 2027 National Defense Authorization Act. The legislation advances full development of the MV-75 Cheyenne II long-range assault aircraft at Bell Helicopter in Amarillo, accelerates the timeline for the completion of the high-explosive synthesis, formulation, and production facility at Pantech, and authorizes $10 million to establish a joint neuroscience demonstration program focused on developing treatments for long-term effects of brain injuries in service members at Texas Tech Health Sciences Center. There are also appropriations for Shepherd Air Force Base in Wichita Falls and special operations. 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
17: Very toasty Sunday afternoon as temperatures have jumped from the 70s yesterday up to the 90s for almost everyone in the Texas Panhandle. We haven't seen a cloud in the sky at all today, and winds are a little bit breezy out of the southwest, roughly from 10 to 20 miles per hour. Temperatures will maintain themselves for the rest of this evening before falling overnight into the 60s and 70s. We'll have another hot day on tap for tomorrow with temperatures getting close to the triple digits. From News Channel 10, I'm meteorologist Jaden Ramkissoon.
18: Welcome to Animals Today, your home for a serious talk about animals. I'm Dr. Lori Kirshner. A few weeks ago, I received an email from an attorney friend about a referral. He didn't give me details, but he was looking for an attorney who handled veterinary malpractice cases. Now, you know we're not lawyers, but we do have many contacts in the animal and pet universe, and I was able to provide a few leads. But I do know that legal action against veterinarians is rare, and successful cases for malpractice even rarer. You do hear a lot of social media chatter about someone claiming their vet harmed or killed their dog or cat, but usually things are not clear-cut, and even so, the law and history and culture does not favor owners at all. So where do we stand in the area of veterinary malpractice? What are the good and bad points in current law to protect animals, treat our veterinarians fairly, and give a voice to pet owners? I'm pleased to welcome to the show Bob Ferber, attorney and former Los Angeles animal cruelty prosecutor. Bob, let's start by having you give an overview of veterinary malpractice. What are the elements we'll need to discuss here?
19: All right. I think the first thing to understand is that while everybody knows that there's such a thing as medical malpractice, where a doctor or a hospital makes a terrible mistake that can cause somebody to suffer or even die, there's a procedure in this country where you can go to a malpractice lawyer and you can sue the doctor or the hospital, and you can recover not just the cost of what you paid for that surgery that went bad, but you could recover huge amounts of money for this pain, the suffering, even the impact that it might have on some of your other family members, yeah. Loss of income, loss of companionship. These can range anywhere from $10 to hundreds of thousands of dollars to millions of dollars. The difference with animals is that it goes back to a topic that we've discussed, Lori, many times on the radio show, and your listeners are well aware of. In the United States and most parts of the world, animals are not treated as living, sentient, feeling creatures, but as property.
18: Right.
19: And the law looks at animals in almost every situation the way they would look at damage to, let's say, your car. If a mechanic put in the wrong oil filter and it leaked on your garage floor and there's oil there and maybe damage to the car, the most that you'd be able to get from the mechanic is the cost of repairing the car and maybe cleaning up your driveway.
18: Yeah.
19: But that's it. Of course, we as animal lovers know that that doesn't work. Our animals are not a car or a chair, and that compensating us for just the cost of the vet visit that didn't go well is not satisfactory. And so over the years, I've gotten many, many calls from people calling me as a prosecutor, even though, Lori, that's not what my job was, saying, you know, I took my cat to the vet for a standard, let's say, to be neutered, and he died in surgery. Or they gave him a medication, I'll say a medication called Rimadyl, which is a common medication given to animals, and my animal died 3 weeks later. Or my animal's having a whole variety of things. And people come to me and say, well, what do? How can I get compensated? And what they also say, by the way, is, how can I prevent this from happening again? Which is really important, because I think it's important to know that when people do have this tragedy, most of the people I've talked to don't just want money. They're not out there for that. They're out there to make sure that other animals are protected and that justice was done.
18: Right.
19: The problem, Lori, is that our system still looks at it as a car where the wrong oil filter was put in. And so when something terrible happens to your animal because a veterinarian did something wrong, if it's shown that it was malpractice, and I'll mention in a second what that is, the most that you can recover pretty much is the cost of whatever that vet bill was, mm-hmm. and not much more. If you have a show dog, that is worth something more than, you know, it, that has a market value where it can be sold for like $1,000, you can get maybe that. But, of course, most of our pets that we have are not show animals. Their market value, which is the standard for recovery, is simply, you know, how much did we pay to adopt them? You know, that's about it. So now that leads us to the question of what is malpractice? Malpractice, whether it's humans or veterinarians, is defined as when the vet or the doctor does something that was negligent, that where the doctor or the vet should have known that this medication was the wrong medication and that it was negligent. But it's important to stress that they should have known based on the medication, the condition of the animal, what the client, the pet owner, told the vet, and that would determine it. And it also is to find the standard for what that vet should have done. That pretty much goes by what do all the other vets in Los Angeles or the Inland Empire do, or what do all the vets in California do in this situation? And an example for is like Rimadyl, which is given for certain conditions. Rimadyl was one of the, an infamous drug that when it first came out, there were many animals that died from the drug. There was a lot, and yet the information that was given to the vets didn't show all the side effects and the possible risks. So when these animals died in that case, it was the manufacturer that had committed negligence, not the vets. And so many people sued their vet, and the vet said, look, I gave the medicine. There was nothing in the flyer that told me as a veterinarian that I couldn't give this medicine to your dog, Fluffy. And so what would happen is there was no legal case. Interestingly, a little footnote to that, Lori, is that Rimadyl at the beginning kind of apologized in a legal way and did reimburse many dog owners for the cost of their vet bill. But a friend of mine lost one of their golden retrievers to Rimadyl 3 weeks after they were given it. All they got was the reimbursement for the $500, $600 for the, you know, the vet bill. So that's where, that's the general definition of malpractice is, did the vet do something that they should have known they shouldn't have done? But that leads to a whole situation, a very complicated situation that in the end doesn't really help out the vet owner. The pet owner. When somebody calls me, Lori, and says, this is what happened, I brought my dog to the vet, and 2 days later they called me and said he died in surgery. Or a very common situation is, I brought my dog in for a simple, you know, just having the ears cleaned and a dental. And I brought the dog home, and 2 days later he dropped dead. And I don't know, what can I do?
20: Yeah.
19: The first question I ask them is, how do you know that what the vet did caused it?
20: Yeah.
19: And that's probably the most important question that people have to ask themselves. How do you know? I understand it's human nature that to make a connection that, well, my dog was fine for, he's a 7-year-old golden retriever and was fine, and then I take him home 2 days after dental surgery and he died. And it had to have been the vet. Well, not necessarily. The law, whether it's right or wrong to think that way, the law says no. We have to know proof. How do you know? That creates a real problem. Now, and let me back up for a second. While it may not be as likely, it's possible that the golden retriever had a pre-existing condition that we didn't know about. He might have had heart problems, and having nothing to do with the dental surgery, it was a coincidence. That's possible. Or it might be that it could be a number of other things that happened that had nothing to do with what the vet did. But one of the first questions I ask people is, well, how do you know? And, Lori, in most cases, you know, the answer is usually, well, I don't really know. You know, I think it's that because my dog was healthy before. And I say, well, I know, but that's not really proof. Now, if you go to the vet and say, what did you do? it's not rocket science to realize that the vet is probably going to tell you, I did everything that is the normal thing to do. Well, that kind of kills your case. Now, in medical malpractice, Lori, what would happen is a lawyer would get the medical records from the doctor, which are very detailed by law, and go over those records, and with a fine-tooth comb, if, let's say, your husband passed away or your sister, and then now it's human malpractice, you would get a volume of records. They would be reviewed by expert other doctors who would go through it with a fine-tooth comb and say, well, when your sister died, your sister had all these pre-existing conditions that the hospital knew about, but they gave your sister the wrong medication in spite of it, and that's malpractice. But with veterinarians, one of the problems we have in the country is that veterinary records are very inconsistent. The laws are not the same as with humans. Vets are notorious for not keeping good records. One of my favorite vets, he's terrible about keeping records. He just, you know, he's sloppy. He puts them together 3-4 days after he saw the dog. He's one of the most popular vets in Los Angeles. But when I go to him and say, well, I need the copy of the vet record that you, what you did a week ago. Oh, well, I haven't written it up yet. We laugh about that, but it's not really funny because, you know, that means it's not going to be accurate as it should be. And also, if you have an unscrupulous vet, what about them changing the records?
20: Right.
19: What about them writing them differently? There's not much recourse for getting those records before they might have been changed or written up to cover the vet's butt.
20: Okay, don't go away. We've got to take a break. But when we return, Bob is going to explain what we might be able to do when we do know that the veterinarian might have been careless. Don't go away. You're listening to Animals Today.
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0: Back. We're speaking with attorney Bob Ferber about veterinary malpractice. Let's give a scenario. Let's say someone takes their dog in to their veterinarian for a dental procedure, and it's standard veterinary practice for that procedure that the dog's given antibiotics and gives the owner antibiotics to give to the dog after the surgery. Let's say the vet failed to do that, was careless, forgot. And then 2 days later, the dog develops a terrible infection, spreads to the brain, maybe meningitis, whatever, and then the dog dies. So now we know the vet failed to give antibiotics and did do something wrong. Take it from there.
1: That's a great example, Lori, because in that situation, we know that the vet did wrong. So what do you do then? You can call a lawyer. And first of all, actually, the first thing would be to talk to the doctor and say, why did this happen? And actually, I strongly recommend that before you jump to going to a lawyer, to have a conversation with somebody else there, to first discuss with the veterinarian what happened, why did it happen. That can have a big influence on what your decision is later on. I don't agree with people who suggest that you suddenly take a confrontive approach, and once you find the vet did something wrong, you immediately run to a lawyer and say, I'm going to go after this vet, because I don't think that that's appropriate. And many times when people learn that a vet did make a mistake, but it was an innocent mistake, even if it did result in a tragic ending, that can change the way you look at it. And that's about human relationships. And I think that, having a good relationship with your vet and the veterinarian community is important. And as sad as it is, people sometimes do make mistakes that anybody could have done. So let's say you've talked to your vet and the vet says, yeah, we screwed up. And let's assume the vet is not particularly friendly about it and says, yeah, well, we made a mistake and I'm sorry. You go to your lawyer, a malpractice lawyer, who then tries to get the veterinary records. Well, you have the challenge in my job here, Lori, is to try to set up people and let them know the challenges they face, that it's not that easy. First of all, try to find a lawyer that will do the case. This is a big part of it, is that in a malpractice case, humans, they take the case on a contingency basis, meaning you don't have to put up any money up front, because there's a reasonable guarantee from the lawyer's view that he's going to get or she's going to get something. In veterinary malpractice, because there's so few cases of people recovering damage because of malpractice, most lawyers are not going to do it on a contingency fee basis. So your first challenge is to deal with the cost of, are you willing to pay $20,000, $25,000 or more to a lawyer simply to take this case, and do something about it, with the understanding that in this country, in 99/9 of the cases, judges still refuse to let somebody get more money than just the cost of the vet bill. Mm-hmm. So in your situation, you have to understand that you're the likelihood of getting anything more than the cost of that surgery, and that's it. But let's say you decided that you have the $25,000 and you want justice. You don't want this to happen again. So you say to the lawyer, go forward. The lawyer will then go through the normal route of a lawsuit and request records from the vet. I have a lot of respect for veterinarians. Many of my closest friends are veterinarians. But I have to tell you, the possibility of veterinary records being falsified or changed is very real.
0: Yeah.
1: Or, as I told you earlier, with the situation of my favorite vet, because he does his vet records very late, which is not right, if you talk to your vet and the vet says, yeah, we messed up, and then your lawyer contacts the vet weeks later to get the records, that vet may not have already written up that report, so those vet records may change. They may say something that will hurt the case, that will protect them. But let's say you still get the vet records, and the vet records clearly show that the veterinarian made a major mistake, that in every other case in that situation with that dog, in that surgery, everybody would have given antibiotics throughout the country. Now you you go to court. You have to come up with, well, how much money do you want? Well, this is the biggest problem or challenge in malpractice. And it was what I was saying before, Lori. The lawyer is going to tell you that in most cases, the surgery, which may have cost, let's say, $700 or $1,000, that's all you're going to get for paying the lawyer $25,000. But, you know, what does the pet owner really want? Well, they want more. I mean, they want the suffering, the pain. In some cases, there's an element of punishment that you should never have done this.
0: Right.
1: And also making the vet aware and the veterinary community aware that you can't get away with this.
0: Right.
1: You need to be more careful. But the reality is that when you go to court, without going into, you know, the complicated legal analysis, and I can tell you all the cases around the country, the fact is that still in this country, the odds are you're not going to get any money for the pain and suffering that you went through, or the pain and suffering that your animal went through, and the pain and suffering that your family went through, and also things which is costing. There's terms like loss of companionship and things like that. So that, unfortunately, Lori, is the reality of it, is that assuming you have the best case in the world, the biggest problem in this country is that we still, in this country, not you and I, but the legal system looks at, you know, our golden retriever dog in that situation as no different than a car.
0: How about
1: the wrong oil filter?
0: How about filing a complaint with your state's veterinary board? Does that get you anywhere?
1: Lori, that's an excellent question, because in my own personal view, that is one of the best alternatives in this country for holding vets more accountable. There's been articles written about that even though we still can't sue for a lot of money, at least the vet should be held accountable by his industry. The sad fact is that the veterinary boards around the country, the state vet licensing board, rather, there's virtually no examples of real discipline.
0: Right.
1: I can tell you personally of many, many people that have called me that when I explain to them what I just explained to you and your listeners about how the likelihood of getting money is almost non-existent, and I tell them, but you know what? Complain to the licensing board, and then they get back to me that they never heard back, they never did anything, nothing ever happened. And then when I did research on this several years ago, I found that there was something like less than 5 vets in a period of several years that ever even got a warning or a censure from the licensing board, much less losing their license.
0: Oh,
1: the situations, Lori, when vets have lost their license was after multiple situations where countless animals suffered or died, and then finally they took their license away. There's many efforts around the country to solve these problems. Some people are working on trying to get more money when you lose an animal to recognize that pain and suffering is real and that pet owners deserve to be compensated for the loss of their pet, just like a mother or father who lost their child.
0: Okay, we got to take a quick break, and after we return, we're going to discuss veterinary malpractice insurance issues with our guest, Bob Ferber. This is Animals Today.

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12: very toasty Sunday afternoon as temperatures have jumped from the 70s yesterday up to the 90s for almost everyone in the Texas Panhandle. We haven't seen a cloud in the sky at all today, and winds are a little bit breezy out of the southwest, roughly from 10 to 20 miles per hour. Temperatures will maintain themselves for the rest of this evening before falling overnight into the 60s and 70s. We'll have another hot day on tap for tomorrow with temperatures getting close to the triple digits. 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
14: Welcome back to the show.
15: Okay, Bob. Great discussion so far. So, most veterinarians, they don't really carry a significant amount of malpractice insurance. How does that play into these issues?
16: It's a very big factor, and it's the major argument that the veterinary community makes for if we're saying why people, their clients, should not recover more than the value of the vet bill, you know, that they shouldn't be getting pain and suffering. According to some information, veterinarians pay approximately $234 a year for $1 million policy on average. That is a fraction of what doctors pay.
14: Yes.
16: What the veterinary community has made the argument that if we start allowing people to sue vets for pain and suffering and loss of companionship, the insurance

0: bills will skyrocket the way they actually are with human doctors who pay pretty very high premiums, thousands and thousands of dollars, and that that cost would be passed on to the consumers. As many of your listeners probably feel, veterinary bills are already very high, and many of my friends say, oh, everybody's overcharging and it's too expensive. The veterinarian community says, well, if you think it's bad now, if you start suing us and we have to pay out for pain and suffering, we're going to be passing that cost on to you. The other argument, by the way, against allowing people to sue vets for more money is that vets believe that they will become very, it'll interfere with the relationship of the vet and the client, that they'll be more defensive, that they'll be more, they'll be afraid to be open, they'll be afraid to try things that maybe might not work, but might work. And, you know, that an animal is suffering with a terrible disease or, you know, a fatal disease, they might not be willing to try something that would work because they're afraid of malpractice. So that's a big obstacle. The argument, Peter, is raging. It's still going on. I've seen debates about it. And nobody really knows if that's really true or not. There's disagreements about it. But that's the, you know, it's part of the problem.
1: Yeah. Bob, we're going to wrap up this discussion going back to where we started. How can pet owners and pet guardians, what do they have in their power to sort of prevent these situations from happening to where you really have to wonder whether lawsuit really has to happen or avoiding this idea of malpractice having occurred?
0: I think that the client, that the pet owners have a lot of power in preventing malpractice. And what I mean by that is that you can't make your vet or teach your vet to how to be a better vet. But communication, building up a relationship with your vet where you are making sure that your vet knows everything that they need to know to make an informed decision. You know, and that involves a good relationship between the pet owner and the vet. If an animal is going into surgery, it's real important that you not just drop your dog off and say, I'll pick him up at the end of the day or tomorrow, but that you have a discussion with the receptionist. Well, you know, my dog is how old, and you fill out a form that did your dog not eat in the last 24 hours, but a real discussion with the veterinarian who's doing it about, well, do you understand that my dog has had this issue? This is the kind of food that he's on. I give him these supplements that he has had a reaction to something several years ago. Making sure that if you have different vets, that the vet that's doing the surgery has all the vet records, and that making sure that he or she has read those records so that he or she is fully informed. A very important part of this is when you get medications from your vet, making sure the vet goes over all the consequences of the vet. Don't be afraid to say to the vet, what are the possible consequences? What happens if this goes wrong? What animals should not have this medication? Maybe the most important thing is when you bring your animal home from surgery is, what am I supposed to look for if something is going wrong?
2: Yeah.
0: And not waiting. And while you can't make your vet a better vet from what they learned in vet school, giving them the most information possible, being a patient advocate for your own animal and not being afraid to stand up and demand answers, that will help. And if you have a veterinarian who brushes you aside and says, don't worry about it, I know what to do, then maybe you should consider getting a different vet.
2: Right. If your veterinarian's not willing to have that discussion with you, then that's a red flag.
0: Absolutely. Absolutely. And it's the same for a human doctor, too.
2: Right. Right.
0: Absolutely. Lori, when we were talking about what to do when you realize that the vet did something wrong or you think your vet did something wrong, one of the first things that I suggest to people to do, even before they go to a lawyer or start anything confrontational, is to see if they know another veterinarian who is willing to review the records. It's something that I recommend to people all the time. If you have a trusted another vet that is a friend or another vet that you've used before, see if they're willing to look at the vet records. In many, many cases, the other vet that you trust implicitly will say and explain to you that, you know, the vet didn't do anything wrong, or this was

0: and the comfort of knowing that in spite of the tragedy, that you've done everything you could and that you gave them a very good life for the time they were with you. And keeping that in perspective, I found that most people, that gives them closure and they can move on.
1: Yeah.
0: And in more cases than not, you find them at the shelter, you know, a couple of weeks later saying, I'm going to take in another one.
1: Yeah. Bob Ferber, thank you so much.
0: You're welcome.
2: Hi, I'm Dr. Lori Kirshner, and your Animals Today Minute for today is about the American bison. These large, majestic animals, along with the bald eagle, serve as an official symbol of the United States. In prehistoric times, millions of bison roamed the continent along with large cats and woolly mammoths. However, by the late 1800s, as the U.S. inhabitants moved west, the bison population was nearly wiped out. This is because the settlers slaughtered bison for sport and their hides, as well as to clear the plains for livestock. Native Americans used bison for everything, from food and clothing to shelter and tools. According to the National Wildlife Federation, it's estimated that before the expansion west, between 30 million and 60 million bison roamed the area, from Canada to northern Mexico and from the plains to the eastern forests. However, by 1890, less than 1,000 bison remained. Thanks to a few private individuals, in conjunction with tribes, states, and the Department of the Interior, bison were saved from extinction. Bison are North America's largest native land animals. A full-grown male, a bull, can weigh up to 2,000 pounds and reach a height of 6 feet tall. A fully grown female, a cow, can weigh as much as 1,000 pounds and stand 4 to 5 feet tall. Bison calves weigh anywhere between 30 and 70 pounds at birth. The average lifespan of the bison is approximately 20 years. Sometimes confused with each other, bison are completely different from buffalo, although there may be some resemblance. Buffalo originate in Africa and Asia, have large sets of horns, and lack the massive shoulder hump characteristic of bison. The bison is a fascinating animal that has a long history in the United States. In fact, this large mammal helped to create habitats on the Great Plains for a variety of species, including birds and many plant species. This is because, as bison forage, they aerate the soil with their hooves. This aids in plant growth and disperses native seeds, all of which help to maintain a healthy and balanced ecosystem. Now, that large hump on a bison's back, it's a powerful muscular structure supported by a large vertebrae which can be up to 2 feet long. These powerful muscles permit the animal to forcibly move its head side to side, so in deep snow, a path can be made. It's like a built-in snowplow. Here's another intriguing bison fact. It's possible to tell the mood of a bison by its tail. If its tail is hanging down and moving from side to side in a natural motion, this generally means the animal is calm. However, if the bison's tail is standing straight up, you don't want to be anywhere in its path, as this often indicates it's ready to charge. And despite their massive size, these animals can run at speeds of 40 miles per hour. They're also extremely agile and can jump up to 6 feet high, as well as spin around quickly. This has served them well in fighting off predators. Of course, their sheer size alone presents a strong deterrent. In the bison behavior known as wallowing, they roll around in the dirt to drive away flies and help shed fur. Male bison also wallow during mating season to leave behind their scent and display their strength. Speaking of mating, the females and males generally live in small, separate bands and come together in large herds in the summer, which is the mating season. Bison are grazers, and they eat grasses, herbs, shrubs, and twigs. They regurgitate their food and chew on it as cud before finally digesting it. Another interesting fact is that bison are nearsighted. To make up for it, they have excellent senses of smell and hearing. Yellowstone National Park is the only place in the United States where bison have continuously lived since prehistoric times. According to the National Park Service, as of July 2015, Yellowstone's bison population was estimated at 4,900, making it the largest bison population on public lands. The Yellowstone herd is one of the few that remains genetically free of cattle genes. In 1905, the American Bison Society was formed. By 1930, the society had enough bison to restore a free-ranging bison herd. Working with the Department of the Interior, they donated 14 bison to Wind Cave National Park.

0: Park in South Dakota. More than 100 years later, the bison from Wind Cave helped to reestablish other herds across the United States. On May 9, 2016, President Obama signed the National Bison Legacy Act into law, officially making the American bison the national mammal of the United States. And that was today's Animals Today Minute. 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
5: 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It is Monday with the Mayor. Amarillo Mayor Cole Stanley is scheduled to be in with us. As always, I'll have the latest local news, sports, weather, and traffic for you. 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We'll be right back.

0: Welcome back to Animals Today. Hey, Peter.
1: Hey, Lori.
0: Do you worry about going in the ocean?
1: I worry about jellyfish.
0: Worry about jellyfish? Do you worry about sharks?
1: No, I don't worry about sharks. Maybe I should.
0: I want to know how much you know about sharks.
1: Okay.
0: Let's see.
1: I'm going to just tell you not much.
0: I have a quiz for you.
1: Yes.
0: All about sharks.
1: Okay.
0: Ready? Peter, true or false, you have a greater chance of being struck dead by lightning than being killed by a shark attack.
1: I'm going to say that is true.
0: That is true. About 30 people die during shark attacks each year, but it is true. For every one human killed by a shark, how many sharks are killed by humans? 200,000, a half a million, or 2 million?
1: 2 million.
0: That's correct.
1: Yeah.
0: For every human killed by a shark, 2 million sharks are killed by humans. Isn't that sad?
1: Yes.
0: Scientists used to, I don't know if they still do, but they used to study shark cartilage to research possible cures for what?
1: For arthritis?
0: Cancer.
1: Oh, yeah.
0: Scientists study shark cartilage to research possible cures for cancer because sharks rarely ever develop cancer.
1: Yeah, it didn't work out so well.
0: Right. What is the world's largest shark? The great white shark, tiger shark, whale shark?
1: Pretty sure that's the whale shark.
0: Very good. It can grow up to 50 feet long and weigh more than 40,000 pounds. True or false? Sharks have an acute sense of hearing.
1: Oh, hearing. That's true.
0: True is correct. Some sharks can hear prey from up to 3,000 feet away. Sharks lose a lot of teeth and grow them back quickly. So how many teeth do you think sharks go through in a lifetime?
1: Okay, I'm going to guess about 500 teeth per life.
0: 30,000.
1: Oh, my goodness.
0: The average shark has 40 to 45 teeth and can have up to 7 rows of replacement teeth.
1: So if you're one of those people who likes to wear a shark's tooth around your neck like it's something special, it really isn't. They're all over the place.
0: How many bones do sharks have in their body?
1: Oh, I think I know they don't have any bones.
0: Did you know they're classified as vertebrates?
1: Well, yeah.
0: Okay. Isn't that interesting, though?
1: Okay.
0: Vertebrate means you have a bony skeleton, right?
1: Oh, that's good paradox there. I wonder how that slid through.
0: The term cartilaginous fish means that the structure of the animal's body is formed of cartilage instead of bone. They don't have a bony skeleton like many other fish do. Peter, did sharks inhabit the earth before, during, or after the dinosaurs appeared?
1: Before.
0: How did you know what I was going to ask?
1: I know it. How did I know?
0: I just said before the...
1: I know, before the Planet of the Apes. 400 million years ago.
0: Sharks inhabited the Earth 200 million years before the dinosaurs appeared and have changed only minimally during that time.
1: I know. That's really amazing.
0: It's incredible. What percent of shark attack victims are men?
1: Oh, how do they taste? Let's see. If I was a shark, I'm going to say that 85% are men.
0: How do they taste? Is that... Men taste so much better than women. Yes, 90%.
1: Yeah.
0: Despite the fact that almost equal amount of men and women swim in the ocean, men account for nearly 90% of shark attack victims.
1: Mm-hmm.
0: Do you think most shark attacks occur in relatively shallow waters or deep waters?
1: I'll say the shallow waters.
0: Yep. Okay. About 2/3 of shark attacks on humans have occurred in less than 6 feet of water.
1: Mm.
0: Do sharks lay eggs or give birth to live young?
1: Okay, live birth.
0: It's actually both.
1: Oh, good.
0: Some sharks lay eggs, others give birth to live young.
1: Oh, that's interesting.
0: Yeah. True or false? The film Jaws, though heavily fictionalized, was based on a real incident in 1960 where 4 people were killed by a shark off the coast of New Jersey.
1: Okay, that story, I'm going to say that's a true story.
0: It is true. Did you know that, though?
1: No.
0: Yeah, I didn't either.
1: Better get a bigger boat. Remember that line?
0: Yes. Oh, my God.
1: Was that the exact line?
0: I don't know. I can't remember, but there's some...
1: Or you're going to need a bigger boat.
0: Yeah. After they first spotted Jaws, there's a few pretty intense moments in that movie.
1: I know. And not the fake thing coming out of the water that's supposed to be a shark, though. That was pretty old-fashioned.
0: The cookie-cutter shark is named after what?
1: Cookie cutter shark. I don't know. Oh, is this the shape that it leaves in your in your body after it takes a bite out of you?
0: Yes. That's good.
1: That's
0: Did
1: horrible.
0: You know that, or was
1: no,
0: that just like an educated guess?
1: Oh, that's a horrible thing.
0: I know.
1: Oh.
0: You get bitten by a shark. Oh, this must be a cookie.
1: Oh, look, Mom, I got a cookie cutter. Don't piranhas leave a certain shape when they take a little bite out of your
0: flesh? Like an ice cream
1: also?
0: Scoop? Or
1: a little.
0: I think
1: okay,
0: they do.
1: You asked, I'm not going in the ocean this year. Okay. I don't care. I'm not going in deep water or shallow water or anything. I'm just going to stay by the cocktail lounge.
0: You're going to stay in the waiting pool with cocktail in each hand?
1: Waiting pools are pretty dangerous, too, if you know what I mean.
0: True or false? Some sharks can live in both salt and fresh water.
1: I'm going to say that's true.
0: That's true. Bull sharks can live in both salt and fresh water by regulating the substances in their blood.
1: Yeah, that ability is just the most amazing thing to think about.
0: That's it, Peter. You did pretty good.
1: Okay. Thank you.
0: Hi, I'm Dr. Lori Kirschner, and this Animals Today Minute is about dog bites and how to avoid and prevent them. According to the CDC, approximately 4.5 million dog bites on people occur yearly. That means about 1 in 72 people get bitten each year by dogs. Now, we all love our dogs, but it's smart to know some of the facts about bites. National Dog Bite Prevention Week takes place during the second full week of April each year and focuses on educating people about preventing dog bites. According to the AVMA, most, if not all, bites can be prevented. By far, children are the most common victims of dog bites, followed by the elderly and, yes, postal carriers. We all know that the medical consequences of bites can be serious, like causing infections, causing severe pain, requiring surgery, causing disfigurement, and so on. The American Society of Plastic Surgeons reported that nearly 29,000 reconstructive procedures were performed in 2016 for injuries caused by dog bites. And dog bites often result in homeowners' insurance claims. According to the data of the Insurance Information Institute, there were more than 18,000 dog bite insurance claims in 2017, with the average cost paid out per claim being about $37,000. When dogs bite, it is usually in response to something like the dog being stressed, scared, startled, or threatened. So the situations need to be managed by us people. And dog owners should properly socialize their pets. There's lots of information online about how to do that. And duh, we should keep our dogs on leashes when they're out. And choose the right dog for your family. And of course, make sure they're fixed, do appropriate obedience training, and keep them well exercised. Remember, a tired dog is a happy dog. A few especially risky situations have been identified, including when the dog is not with its owner, when the dog is with its owner, but the owner has not given permission to pet the dog, injured or sick dogs, dogs that are sleeping or eating, and growling and barking dogs. There are other common sense things to do to avoid bites, like avoiding placing one's hand through a fence where a dog is on the other side, and allowing dogs who want to be left alone their space. It bears repeating that far and away, most people who are bitten by dogs are children, so parents and dog guardians keep that in mind when they're near each other. Everyone agrees, even though dogs are man's best friend, there are too many people getting bitten by dogs. Do your part to make avoidable dog bites a rare occurrence. I'm Dr. Lori Kirschner, and that's your Animals Today Minute for today. And this is Dr. Lori Kirschner encouraging you to nurture your love and compassion for the only other beings sharing our planet, the animals.

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4: Tensions rising in the Middle East. I'm Sue Guzman, Fox News. The Israeli military striking Iranian government targets in western and central parts of the country, raising concerns now of a wider escalation. We have the latest from Fox's Ashley Strohmeyer.
5: This comes hours after Iran launched at least four waves of missiles at Israel. It's the first time since an early April ceasefire was implemented. Israel says all missiles were intercepted and is now vowing to deliver a powerful response. Tehran claims the attack was in retaliation for Israel's deadly strike on Beirut on Sunday. So President Trump says Iran's strikes are certainly not going to help negotiations on the ending war front. And then he told Tehran to get back to the table and make a deal. The president also says he's not happy about Israel's attack on Beirut. And he was reportedly urging Israel's prime minister not to strike back against Iran.
4: And Iranian state television reporting the sound of explosions being heard in Isfahan, Tabriz, and Tehran. Latest back-and-forth attacks coming after she mentioned President Trump urged Prime Minister Benjamin Netanyahu not to respond to them. Six people injured in a series of stabbings at New York's Penn Station Sunday night. There is a suspect in custody. There's no word on a motive, but it does come on the eve of President Trump's planned attendance at Game 3 of the NBA Finals at New York's Madison Square Garden, which is directly above Penn Station. Fox's C.B. Cotton.
6: The president will become the first sitting U.S. Commander-in-Chief to attend an NBA Finals game, and fans have been told to expect airport-level security. The Knicks releasing a statement that reads in part, quote, a strict no-bag policy will be in effect, and fans should make every effort to limit personal items to an absolute minimum. Fans should expect enhanced security measures when entering Madison Square Garden, including TSA-style screening procedures.
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4: Police are still searching for suspects behind a mass shooting at an Ohio festival Saturday night.
10: The fun suddenly turning to people of all ages running and scrambling for cover at the iconic Old West End Festival. And many were helping any of the 12 victims that they could. We know two of those shooting victims are fighting for their life in critical condition. And people who were there are shocked. Police are still searching for at least two suspects who they say were probably shooting at each other. Investigators are currently combing through all the evidence, and one seasoned lieutenant says this is some of the worst violence he's seen.
4: And Fox's Madison Scarpino, all the wounded in stable condition. A 7.8 magnitude earthquake striking parts of the southern Philippines early Monday, and a tsunami up to 3 feet has hit some Philippines coastal areas, as President Bongbong Marcos is urging people to seek higher ground. Tsunami waves observed in Palau and northern Sulawesi. Multiple buildings reportedly have collapsed. Officials reporting at least one person has been killed, several others injured. Elon Musk's SpaceX set to go public this week in what is expected to be the biggest IPO in history. Fox's Madeline Rivera has more.
11: SpaceX set a flat price of $135 per share. They're going to offer 555.6 million shares as the company tries to raise $75 billion. At this price tag, SpaceX would be valued at $1.8 trillion, making it one of the most valuable firms in the United States. The question of whether investors will accept SpaceX's evaluation will largely hinge on whether they believe Elon Musk can deliver on his ambitious goals, including putting AI data centers into orbit and sending humans to Mars. SpaceX reported it lost nearly $5 billion last year, even though revenue increased by 33% from the year before.
4: The company is also reportedly making the unusual decision to keep about 30% of its shares for individual investors. I'm Sue Guzman. This is Fox News.
12: Daniel Morales Jr. was sentenced to 55 years in prison Tuesday for the shooting death of a man in South Lawn in 2023. That October 1st, Amarillo police called to the area of Southwest 44th and South Parker Street on a shooting. At the scene, they found 27-year-old Orlando Garces dead from gunshot wounds. Morales Jr. was arrested and booked into the Randall County Jail, charged with murder. His trial began Tuesday, wrapped up Thursday with the jury finding him guilty of killing Garces. He's now awaiting transfer from the Randall County Jail to the Texas penal system. New polling in Texas ahead of the midterms asks voters if they think there's election fraud. One in four believes there is, and it's a large amount. President Trump wants changes that requires voters to provide proof of citizenship. It stalled on Capitol Hill over concerns that a simple driver's license wouldn't be enough to register. For KGNZ News, I'm Michael J. Stevens.
13: Temperatures have been escalating last couple of days, and today probably the hottest day in our forecast, and really the hottest day for some of us so far this season. We're expecting highs at or above 100, about 101 for Amarillo. Time to really stay hydrated, take some breaks, stay cool. We'll stay clear tonight, drop down to 70 degrees, and then tomorrow, still hot, but not quite triple numbers. High tomorrow, 95. We'll have a 30% chance of scattered evening storm. With your first alert forecast from News Channel 10, I'm Doppler Day.
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15: Hey, everyone. Welcome to Tech It Out. This is episode 448. Hope you're all doing great today. I just returned from Taipei, beautiful city. It's my third time. In fact, I attended the annual Computex show. It's one of the biggest conventions in the world tied to computers and other gear. Of course, Taiwan is known for producing semiconductors and other computer components. The country produces more than 90%.

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4: We have a couple of hot days in the forecast. We may finally just go ahead and hit triple numbers here in Amarillo for the first time. We're expecting a high of 101, so be ready to stay hydrated and find some shade, stay cool. We'll cool down overnight tonight under clear skies to 70 degrees for tomorrow. Still hot, but we're going to back it down 95 tomorrow, and we will have at least a chance of some scattered evening storms in the area. With your first alert forecast from News Channel 10, I'm Doppler Dave.
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0: Welcome back to Tech It Out. We are chatting with Mike Bidgoli. He's Chief Product and Technology Officer at Tubi, a hugely successful video streaming platform. We are learning about the history of the service and how it's evolving and experimenting, as we just heard. Can you talk to us a bit about some of the other features? I think Tubi Originals, I don't know if that's the same as your creator content. There's also multicultural content and also ways that videos can be personalized as well.
1: Yeah, so there's several things. So like, I think if you take a step back, like one of the most important things for us is get people into the service in the most frictionless manner possible, which first means that we're available on virtually any platform you can think of. We're almost on 40 different platforms, right? From your cars to your phone to your TV devices and on, and even, you know, some virtual reality set devices. The second is when you think about like what is one of the best ways to super serve audiences is to find and get them into the content rabbit holes that they love. And there's a host of technology that goes around that. And really, like, the core of that is, like, a world-class recommendation system. And the second thing is, like, how do you make this, like, beautiful experience in the UI that you can find and pivot off of it? So let's say, you know, first when you open up your TV, how can we show you a preview of a piece of content right in front of you in the most relevant manner to you? So we basically have these scenes and previews. If you open up your TV on your phone, on our TV, we basically use computer vision to generate the right scene, pick the right scene and preview of that entire movie or TV episode, and then we personalize it for you and we show it to you, right? So think about like sort of the content that goes around it. Or how do we merchandise that piece of content for you, right? Like how do we give you in that first few seconds that you have, you know, what like the right labels, like you're seeing this because, you know, it's high, it has high IMDb rating or it has high Rotten Tomatoes rating, or we picked it specifically for you, or it's this thing is only on Tubi and, you know, we believe like that's the kind of title you're into. And then the sort of the devices, like we think about, we don't want Tubi to just be for the living room. We actually have like consistently one of the top 50 to 100 apps, whether it's Google Play or the Apple Store. And one reason for that, one reason why mobile is so important for us is Tubi is not just for your living room. Like we want Tubi to be with you as part of your day. If you have a few moments, we want you to pick up the phone. And the way we design the mobile experience is you can instantly and effortlessly be entertained. You can, you know, find a short clip of a movie. And if you really like it, you can save it. You come home. We have built one of the best casting experiences. So you can actually pull up your phone. And if you don't have our app, like we can actually in some certain TVs, you can remotely install it from your phone and you pick up right where you left off on your phone if you found the content during the day. So all of that, building that ecosystem of like really making it super frictionless where people can pick up your phone, download Tubi, and immediately get into this rabbit hole and then have unlimited free content, that is the core of technology that we built.
0: So do you need to sign in for it to remember you when you're on your phone and then when you get home to continue watching that TV show?
1: If you want to have a persistent identity with you where it picks up where you left off, if you switch between devices, yes.
0: Yeah.
1: But again, sort of in line with how frictionless we want to be, we don't need you to sign in. You could just say use it as a guest. Most people decide to sign in because it ends up being like, you know, pretty useful to them. But you can sign in and without signing in, we still learn about you and we still try to personalize the experience for you. We just can't like take to the next level of moving that experience to the next device you use.
0: Yeah, fair. You need something to tie it between devices for
1: sure. Right.
0: All right, so as we wrap up, what's the best call to action? Do you just recommend downloading the app or going to Tubi, to the website? What do you recommend? How do we leave our listeners here?
1: I would recommend that you go to the App Store and search for us or go to Tubi. Search in your favorite search engine. You'll see us. You'll be the first sent in. You can download it and try it. And I promise.

0: We are Red Eye Radio. He's Eric Carly and I'm Gary McNamara. Job numbers on Friday, and like we always do, we go over them. We'll do that following the bottom of the hour. So we both had the same thing. We're both wondering, are Trump and Netanyahu playing good cop, bad cop?
1: After the weekend, actually before the weekend, I suspected that's the case, and I'm more convinced based on weekend events. It makes sense if you're trying, if the president's trying to build, how do I phrase this, wartime president plausible deniability? I don't think, I'm not sure if that applies. You know what I mean? So yes. you're trying to separate yourself, yourself a degree of separation. And it starts with screaming expletives at Bibi over the phone, which, you know, that report came out last week. And I thought, all right, it's a leaked report. And then I thought, well, maybe it was leaked on purpose. Maybe he did it, and then, okay, that sounded pretty good. We'll call you later. And then I don't, but certainly Israel has to do a lot of the heavy lifting in this war. The question is, are they doing all the heavy lifting now to give the president time to get through an election?

0: it's Tim Butler inviting you to join me Wednesday for Center City's High Noon on the Square, downtown at 6th and Taylor. The entertainment's free and lunch is only $12. I hope to see you there with Amarillo's News Talk KGNC.
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6: Temperatures have been escalating the last couple of days, and today probably the hottest day in our forecast, and really the hottest day for some of us so far this season. We're expecting highs at or above 100, 101 for Amarillo. Time to really stay hydrated, take some breaks, stay cool. We'll stay clear tonight, drop down to 70 degrees, and then tomorrow, still hot, but not quite triple numbers. High tomorrow, 95. We'll have a 30% chance of scattered evening storm. With your first alert forecast from News Channel 10, I'm Doppler Dave.
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0: by insurance companies, basically, that if you can get it done on a phone call with a doctor, you know, this is available to you. And I know our company insurance offers that. And I get a mailer once a week. Hey, don't forget you have this, you know, because they want the office visit to be short and sweet. And in fact, I have a teleconference with my doctor coming up Wednesday. And so this is, you know, this is a lot of that. And then you look at the social assistance sector, and that is for the elderly, the disabled, and there's a lot of money that goes into that, but that's being done, facilitated through those private sector companies, again, with the backing of a lot of government money in many cases.
1: So some good, some bad.
0: Yeah, not horrible.
1: No.
0: You know, no. So but the miss on it, by the way, the market had it at 80,000, and it was way over that. So that's a positive, I guess.
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6: We have a couple of hot days in the forecast. We may finally just go ahead and hit triple numbers here in Amarillo for the first time. We're expecting a high of 101, so be ready to stay hydrated and find some shade, stay cool. We'll cool down overnight tonight under clear skies, 70 degrees for tomorrow. Still hot, but we're going to back it down, 95 tomorrow, and we will have at least a chance of some scattered evening storms in the area. With your first alert forecast from News Channel 10, I'm Doppler Dave.
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0: an asset, why don't we go down there? 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
1: Yes. 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
0: 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The producers run all these shows.
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0: Multiple people have reportedly been killed and over 200 injured following a 7.8 magnitude earthquake that shook part of the southern Philippines early on Monday. Tsunami warnings were also initially issued. Power outages were reported. People were urged to get to higher ground. The epicenter of the tremor at a depth of 6.2 miles and struck about 8 miles southwest of General Santos City. I'm Ted Lindner, and this is Fox News.
1: Congressman Ronnie Jackson secured key defense priorities for Texas' 13th Congressional District and America's warfighters during the House Armed Services Committee's markup of the fiscal 2027 National Defense Authorization Act. The legislation advances full development of the MV-75 Cheyenne II long-range assault aircraft at Bell Helicopter in Amarillo, accelerates the timeline for the completion of the high-explosive synthesis, formulation, and production facility at Pantech, and authorizes $10 million to establish a joint neuroscience demonstration program focused on developing treatments for long-term effects of brain injuries in service members at Texas Tech Health Sciences Center. There are also appropriations for Shepherd Air Force Base in Wichita Falls and special operations. 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
2: Now, it's Red Eye Radio. Gary McNamara and Eric Hurley talk about everything from politics to social issues and news of the day. Whether you're up late or you're just starting your day, welcome to the show. From the Relief Factor Studios, this is Red Eye Radio.
3: And he is Eric Hurley, and I'm Gary McNamara. Welcome and good morning. Talking about Scott Pelley and soon the New York Times in just a moment here. Just some media topics, but yeah. Reading this from Beckett Adams' column. What this long-running outrage reveals, what with its boilerplate rhetoric about oligarchies and its vague, specifics-free allegation of wrongdoing by Barry Weiss and the 60 Minutes executive producer Nick Bilton, that's a great point. What are the accusations against them?
4: Right.
3: Is that a lot of the people in the news business think of their profession as something akin to a public university. This upside-down view goes a long way towards explaining how the credibility gap, the single greatest threat facing journalism today, has gotten so wide. Sloppy and one-sided reporting helped to crater trust, yes, but the industry's move towards being totally insular, detached, single-mindedlessness, and contemptible self-regard makes the problem intractable. Weiss is obviously trying to run CBS as a business with a broad appeal and plump profit margins. This means updating, adjusting, and modernizing an organization whose workplace culture is still proudly stuck in the 60s and where attempts to change are resisted with invocations of an anchor whose final newscast was a year that John Hinckley shot President Reagan. Running a successful newsroom today also means accounting for the credibility crisis, which makes sense given that it is the most pressing issue. No one trusts us. This is a problem. Without trust, there's no audience. Without an audience, there is no point. Wow. They'll say their opposition is motivated by the belief that the free press is too sacred to have to address matters as pedestrian as market forces and audience disapproval. But the resistance is rarely any deeper than professional self-preservation, fighting for perks and good salaries, and for the freedom to indulge their partisan preferences in subtle and not so subtle ways. We see this in the Pelleys and the NPRs of the world and their supporters in the media, those who'd like to enjoy all the benefits and prestige of major league journalism with none of the market pressures or business concerns and certainly none of the personal moderation required by such things. They often condemn efforts to impose accountability, adjust editorial positions, account for opposing perspectives held by

0: story of Lindsay Fifield, who was the ex-girlfriend of Maine Senate candidate Graham Plattner, regrets going to the New York Times.
1: Yeah.
0: We could have told you that.
1: Yeah.
0: That coming up and more.

0: Hi, it's Tim Butler inviting you to join me Wednesday for Center City's High Noon on the Square, downtown at 6th and Taylor. The entertainment's free and lunch is only $12. I hope to see you there with Amarillo's News Talk KGNC.
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4: Temperatures have been escalating last couple of days, and today probably the hottest day in our forecast, and really the hottest day for some of us so far this season. We're expecting highs at or above 100, 101 for Amarillo. Time to really stay hydrated, take some breaks, stay cool. We'll stay clear tonight, drop down to 70 degrees, and then tomorrow, still hot, but not quite triple numbers. High tomorrow, 95. We'll have a 30% chance of scattered evening storm. With your first alert forecast from News Channel 10, I'm Doppler Dave.
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10: We have a couple of hot days in the forecast. We may finally just go ahead and hit triple numbers here in Amarillo for the first time. We're expecting a high of 101, so be ready to stay hydrated and find some shade, stay cool. We'll cool down overnight tonight under clear skies, 70 degrees for tomorrow. Still hot, but we're going to back it down, 95 tomorrow, and we will have at least a chance of some scattered evening storms in the area. With your first alert forecast from News Channel 10, I'm Doppler Dave.
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8: 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It is Monday with the Mayor. Amarillo Mayor Cole Stanley is scheduled to be in with us. As always, I'll have the latest local news, sports, weather, and traffic for you. 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

We are Red Eye Radio. He's Eric Cronin. I'm Gary McNamara. You know, you brought it up. It's really interesting, though, when you look at the job numbers and they say, what, 44,000 for drinking establishments, which are part-time.

0: Hi, it's Tim Butler inviting you to join me Wednesday for Center City's High Noon on the Square, downtown at 6th and Taylor. 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I hope to see you there with Amarillo's News Talk KGNC.
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9: Temperatures have been escalating last couple of days, and today probably the hottest day in our forecast, and really the hottest day for some of us so far this season. We're expecting highs at or above 100, 101 for Amarillo. Time to really stay hydrated, take some breaks, stay cool. We'll stay clear tonight, drop down to 70 degrees, and then tomorrow, still hot, but not quite triple numbers. High tomorrow, 95. We'll have a 30% chance of scattered evening storm. With your first alert forecast from News Channel 10, I'm Doppler Dave.
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6: Iran and Israel must immediately stop shooting. I'm Chris Foster, Fox News. President Trump with that demand as a ceasefire appears to be collapsing.
7: This is the first serious exchange of fire in 2 months. Israel's launched further strikes on central and western Iran in response to a barrage of Iranian missiles. Explosions have been heard in northern and central Israel, where Iran's Revolutionary Guard says it's targeted 2 military bases. The Iranians say their attacks are the beginning of a full week of continuous strikes. They follow Israel targeting Hezbollah in Beirut, Lebanon. President Trump had urged Israel not to attack Iran, saying yesterday he was going to call Israel's Benjamin Netanyahu and tell him not to retaliate. Jonathan Savage, Fox News.
6: A suspect is in custody. No word on a motive after 6 people are stabbed at Penn Station in New York City. At least one is reported to be seriously wounded. That train station's underneath Madison Square Garden. President Trump's expected to be there tonight for Game 3 of the NBA Finals.
8: He plans to attend as a guest of Knicks owner Jim Dolan. This is the first NBA Finals appearance for the Knicks since 1999. Ticket prices have set records, drawing thousands of dollars per seat.
6: Fox's Jared Halpern, New York, leads San Antonio 2-0 in that best-of-7 series. President Trump on Truth Social this morning calls it crooked. Democrat Nitya Raman pulling ahead of Republican Spencer Pratt in the Los Angeles mayor's race with about 83% of votes counted. It'll be one of those two against incumbent Karen Bass in the November general election. Republican Steve Hilton maintains his number 2 spot in the California governor's race count ahead of Democrat Tom Steyer. Behind Democrat Javier Becerra, who has already clinched. At least 19 people are reported killed in an earthquake in the southern Philippines. More than 200 people are injured, mostly in damaged buildings. Some collapsed. There's tsunami damage reported in at least one coastal village. 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
6: The World Cup men's soccer tournament starts Thursday. 5 weeks of matches in 11 North American cities. Homeland Security Secretary Mark Wayne Mullen toured AT&T Stadium in Dallas and spoke with Fox's Will Cain about the challenge of keeping the tournament safe.
13: Secretary Mullen said the sheer size of the event is one of the main challenges.
14: We have one Super Bowl a year. With the World Cup, we're going to have 78 Super Bowls in 38 days.
13: And the secretary says site security is already operational.
14: We locked down this stadium 10 days before the first game.
13: That includes reducing the amount of entrances and restricting the use of drones around the stadiums. Mullen says officials have also been extremely careful issuing visas to fans from other countries.
14: We've actually caught a whole bunch of individuals with ill intentions already.
13: The first match in the United States is Friday when the U.S. plays Paraguay in L.A. Kevin Uresky, Fox News.
6: Newest poll in the Texas Senate race has Republican Ken Paxton 2 points ahead of Democrat James Tallarico. President Trump endorsed Paxton over incumbent Senator John Cornyn, who most Republicans say had a better chance to win.
15: GOP Congressman Don Bacon of Nebraska said he knows and respects Senator John Cornyn of Texas. But Bacon said on CBS Face the Nation, as his party tries to hold the Senate majority, the endorsement of Texas Attorney General Ken Paxton, who beat Cornyn in the primary, may have been a mistake.
16: We've nominated a guy in Texas that is probably the most vulnerable in a general election, and it puts that seat up for grabs. So it was, I don't think it was a wise decision.
15: Congressman Bacon also called the Democratic Senate candidate James Tallarico a weak candidate that he feels Senator Cornyn would have beaten to keep his seat.
6: It's Fox's Grinnell Scott. Oil prices up around 4% today after new strikes between Iran and Israel. President Trump is demanding those strikes stop. I'm Chris Foster, Fox News.
17: Potter County Commissioners will meet Monday morning, 9 a.m. in the courtroom on Route 66, 350 Southeast 6th Avenue. The commissioners will consider a temporary employee for the JP No. 1 office. The court will also discuss budget amendments, vouchers, employment items, county projects, and the jail report, property insurance, and upcoming agenda items. There will be time for public comments. The response to an invasive flesh-eating insect being called inadequate by Texas Governor Greg Abbott. He met Friday with members of the state's billion-dollar ag industry. He says the New World screwworm fly has been detected in an area where there is just as much wildlife as there are cows. That has him concerned about a rash of cases that could go undetected. The fly lays eggs in open wounds and, if left untreated in animals, can cause death within days. For KGNC News, I'm Michael J. Stevens.
18: We
11: have a couple of hot days in the forecast. We may finally just go ahead and hit triple numbers here in Amarillo for the first time. We're expecting a high of 101, so be ready to stay hydrated and find some shade, stay cool. We'll cool down overnight tonight under clear skies, 70 degrees for tomorrow. Still hot, but we're going to back it down 95 tomorrow, and we will have at least a chance of some scattered evening storms in the area. With your first alert forecast from News Channel 10, I'm Doppler Day. 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
18: I'm Warren Coode with 3C Ranch in Fort Stockton, Texas. 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
19: This is Texas Ag Today, the number one source for the latest news in Texas agriculture. The largest and most experienced farm news team in the Lone Star State covers it all. From the piney woods of East Texas to the rocky ranges of the Trans-Pecos, and from the Panhandle down to the Rio Grande Valley. Here's today's top stories.
20: Now that the New World screwworm has made its way into Texas, livestock producers and all Texans are being encouraged to be even more vigilant in their efforts to manage and combat the invasive pest. I'm Tom Nicoletti, and I'll have more from the president of the Texas Farm Bureau on Texas Ag Today.
21: The U.S. Department of Agriculture has deployed a strike team to Texas following the confirmation of New World screwworm in the southern part of the state. I'm Jessica Domble. We'll have an update on that coming up here on Texas Ag Today.
22: The opportunity to increase their base acres is an important consideration for all farmers, but perhaps especially for some cotton farmers in the Texas Panhandle. I'm James Hunt, and we'll talk about that on Texas Ag Today.
19: Now, here's the host of Texas Ag Today, Karen Martin.
23: Hello, Texas. Why don't you jump on in with me and buckle up? We're going to take a ride around the Lone Star State as we cover the most important industry in this greatest state in the nation, Texas agriculture. Be sure to hold on tight because it all starts right now.
24: Farm groups are reacting to the detection of New World screwworm in Texas. Tom Nicoletti has more.
25: The first confirmation of detection of a New World screwworm in Zavala County, Texas, on June 3rd, involved a three-week-old calf in South Texas. The confirmation was made by the U.S. Department of Agriculture's Animal and Plant Health Inspection Service. USDA, the Texas Animal Health Commission, Texas Parks and Wildlife Department, and Texas Farm Bureau are all working closely together on the screwworm issue. Here is TFB President Russell Boehning.
26: The confirmed detection of the New World screwworm in Texas marks a new chapter for our state. Texas livestock producers and all Texans must now be vigilant in their efforts to manage and combat the invasive pest. Texas Farm Bureau is confident in the federal and state protocols established to again eradicate New World screwworms from Texas, as was accomplished decades ago. It is important for consumers to know that there are no impacts to food safety from the presence of New World screwworms.
25: The New World screwworm is a destructive pest that affects livestock, pets, wildlife, and less commonly, people and birds. Screwworm larvae burrow into the flesh of living animals, causing serious damage to livestock, resulting in economic losses.
26: My message to producers would be vigilant, be observant of your livestock. Be ready to watch for it, especially when there's a confirmed case in your area. Don't overreact, but at the same time, don't take it lightly. Like I said, be ready. It's livestock, it's your pets, and it's a lot of things. So just be very observant and be ready to watch for it.
25: That is Texas Farm Bureau President Russell Boehning, who also raises cattle and operates a dairy in Wilson County in South Texas. I'm Tom Nicoletti with the Texas Farm Bureau Radio Network.
24: USDA has deployed a strike team to Texas to deal with the screwworm issue. Jessica Domel has the details.
21: State and federal resources are on the ground here in Texas this week following a suspected and now confirmed case of New World screwworms in South Texas. U.S. Secretary of Agriculture Brooke Rollins confirmed New World screwworms were found in an umbilical wound on a three-week-old cow in Zavala County, about 30 miles from the Texas-Mexico border.
27: We have, number one, formed a unified incident command team with the Texas Animal Health Commission and deployed our APHIS response team and and personnel to the area. They are already on the ground. We have established a 20-kilometer infested zone around the detection and implementing quarantines, movement controls, and surveillance in this area. We have expedited targeted release of the sterile New World screwworm flies, which is how we solve for the issue, of course, by immediately deploying a 4 million ground release chambers in the area, in addition to

0: the 4 million sterile flies per week already being released aerially in the area. We are increasing trapping and surveillance for New World screwworm flies along the border just outside of the dispersal area. We are implementing New World screwworm surveillance for the New World screwworm flies along the border and just outside of the dispersal area. We are implementing additional surveillance and management strategies in wildlife and, of course, conducting targeted outreach in the local area as well as across the state. Top line, this pest does not cause any sort of a food safety issue. It is not a disease, but simply an insect that feeds on living tissues.
1: Additional details are available at screwworm.gov. For the Texas Farm Bureau Radio Network, I'm Jessica Domel.
2: Hurricane season is officially here, and while we don't desire to get hit by a hurricane, there have been many years where hurricanes have brought much-needed moisture to Texas farmers and ranchers. Let's get an update on what this hurricane season is going to look like. We're checking in with Texas Farm Bureau Radio Network's meteorologist Dan Holliday. Dan, it's hurricane season. What's the outlook looking like for us here in 2026?
3: Well, as an average, we have a couple of different, we get information from NOAA and also from a good team of folks at Colorado State University. And on average, we're looking at around 11 to 16 named storms that could be occurring from the Atlantic into the Gulf, with 4 to 7 hurricanes and 2 to 4 major hurricanes. Now, we know that oftentimes those may not even make landfall, so it may be a completely different scenario. However, the caveat in this, the fly in the ointment, we might say, is that if El Nino develops, it typically causes fewer tropical storms than hurricanes to occur. And that's because tropical systems and hurricanes, they really feed off of very little wind shear. When we have severe weather in Texas, wind shear can cause storms to become more severe and stronger. In an El Nino pattern, we oftentimes see that higher amount of wind shear. We're talking directional and speed shear. And to put that in perspective, it can actually cause tropical systems and hurricane systems to fall apart. So we may see fewer storms if the El Nino develops, and we can tell you that there's about a 15% chance of seeing a super El Nino. So that can oftentimes completely derail the tropical activity altogether and make it a little bit less active, with a stormier pattern in terms of rain, not so much tropical activity, more so what we would see over the southern part of the U.S.
2: So I guess bottom line is the outlook depends on what El Nino decides to do and when. Is that the case?
3: That's exactly what it is. And I think over the next, probably the next 30 to 45 days, we'll get a really good handle on how things look. Now, typically, it's more like late July and August when we start to see that tropical activity bubble up as the ocean warms up. And then we'll get a better handle on exactly how much is going to be playing out through the rest of the season.
2: That's meteorologist Dan Holliday. He says we're currently in a transition period from the hotter, dry La Nina we've been experiencing over the winter into this cooler, wetter El Nino. He expects El Nino to be in place sometime next month. The chance to increase base acres is an opportunity for cotton farmers in the Texas High Plains. James Hunt reports from Amarillo.
4: Farmers in the Texas High Plains and around the country who enroll in ARC and PLC have an opportunity to increase their base acres through a program approved through the One Big Beautiful Bill. Mark Brown of Plains Cotton Growers tells us more about what USDA is offering.
5: They pulled down the numbers for 2019 through 2023. They're going to take that five-year average, and if it is higher than the current base on a particular farm, then there will be an opportunity to increase base acres. In the panhandle, that could be very important because there are a lot of farmers up there growing cotton that do not have any cotton base, even though they may have been growing cotton for 10 or 12 years. But this is an opportunity to possibly get some cotton base on a particular farm.
4: But Brown says it's important for farmers to know the information USDA is sending out about the program is going directly to landowners.
5: And so if they have share leases and if they are working with landlords, then they need to stay in contact with their landlords on this and make sure that their landlords are familiar with the program. because it is an optional program and you can opt out of this if you want to. So producers need to stay on top of that and stay in touch with the landlords that they work with.
4: The official review period for this program runs through August 31st. If you have any questions, you can contact your local FSA office. More information is also in USDA's news release, which you can find online by searching with the words USDA announces base acre increase. I'm James Hunt on the Texas Farm Bureau Radio Network.
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4: 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Hope you're having a great weekend. Join me back here Monday morning for Newsday Amarillo. It is Monday with the Mayor. Amarillo Mayor Cole Stanley is scheduled to be in with us. As always, I'll have the latest local news, sports, weather, and traffic for you. Plus, we're going to be talking about some Route 66 festival events. And I'll have another Texas Rangers prize pack to give away. Join me back here Monday morning from 5:30 till 9 for Newsday Amarillo here on Amarillo's News Talk KGNC.
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6: The Texas wheat harvest is about 23% done, according to the latest crop progress report. Of course, we are not expecting a very good wheat harvest this year, but we're about wrapped up harvesting wheat in central Texas, and that seems to be one of the better wheat crops we've had, although it has had a lot of challenges as well. To talk more about that, we're visiting with Lance Embry with West Bred Wheat here in Texas. Lance, what have you heard of harvest results coming out of central Texas so far?
7: Yeah, so, I mean, you know, a lot of what I'm looking at right now, Carrie, is the Texas A&M research data, their research plots that are coming in. And, I mean, given all of the challenges, headwinds that we had with this crop, still really pleased to see some of the yields that are coming out there in the central part of Texas and how the West Bred products are performing. Looking at a trial there at McGregor. Those yields were showing in the upper 50s. I think the thing about that particular area is that if you had varieties that could withstand Hessian fly, didn't break dormancy too early, and got hit by that March 16th freeze, we're probably in pretty good shape.
6: How about as you move out west, Rolling Plains and Panhandle?
7: Yeah, so unfortunately, I guess on the way there's some hit and miss spots, I guess you would say, of some decent wheat. I know talking to some of those guys around that Melvin, Texas area and north up towards Abilene, there was some good performing areas in there. It was isolated, but some good performance. Unfortunately, as we moved north into the Panhandle, we just ran completely out of moisture. I think they're getting a little bit of moisture now, finally, but as you can imagine, it was way too late. And I was talking to a farmer out there. He said, I've been farming for 40 years, and this guy was just outside of Amarillo. And he said, this will be the first year that I zero out my summer fallow. So that gives you an indication of just how dry it was for those guys. So just a big, challenging year across Texas in general. You know, if in areas we had out west, we had a lot of drought. You move back into the central part, weren't as drought-stricken, but had a lot of Hessian fly. And we were really warm, which caused the wheat to be 2 to 3 weeks ahead of schedule in advancement. And then what we typically wouldn't say is a late spring freeze, March 16th, that's probably a little more normal. But because we were so advanced in the growth stages, a lot of wheat got froze whenever that March 16th event took place.
6: All right, Lance, I appreciate the update.
7: All right, Gary, great talking. Appreciate it.
6: That's Lance Embry with West Bred Wheat. Choosing a supplement for your horse can be complicated. Dr. Bob Judd tells why.
8: There are literally thousands of equine supplements on the market, and choosing the correct one for your horse can be a difficult task. It is important to remember, forage should be the foundation of the horse's diet, followed by a concentrate. Then you can determine if your horse needs a supplement. All horses do not need supplements, regardless of how good the advertisements are and what your neighbor, who has had horses all their life, tells you. Many supplements are a waste of money and not needed. As if the diet is balanced, supplements may not be needed. We have equine clients feeding 5 to 10 different supplements without assessing their ration to know if any of them are needed. So talk with your vet and determine if your horses need supplementing and which areas need to be supplemented. Feeding horses a supplement with an already balanced diet can cause the diet to be out of balance. Also, no supplements are approved by the Food and Drug Administration and therefore have not been tested, so these supplements could contain anything. Most companies do not do research on their products because they are not required to do so. Also, testimonials are the lowest form of evidence supporting the use of the product, as most are paid to endorse products. Dr. Kerry Williams with Rutgers indicates to look at the ingredients in the product rather than the product name and call the company if you're unsure of the product. Products with proprietary blends are always a concern, as they do not list ingredients on the label, so they could contain anything. Choose a supplement that has a veterinary nutritionist on their staff that you can talk to and get with your vet to look at your horse, your ration, and determine which areas you need to supplement, if any. I'm Dr. Bob Judd. This is the Texas Farm Bureau Radio Network.
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15: We are on the line with Jody Fry, producers in Cargill, San Angelo. Jody, how did the sale go?
16: I thought it went pretty good. 600 head today. Pretty active market, even considering all the news coming out about the screwworm issue down in South Texas. Buyers were all there, very active bidding on these cattle. I'd call it kind of 5 to 10 lower. Like I said, slightly lower prices, but still a very active market. Slaughter cows and bulls sold about steady. Just a few replacement cows and a few calf-calf pairs sold about steady as well. Better quality steers, 400 to 600 pounds, from 350 all the way up to a high of near 495, mostly from 390 to 450. Better quality heifers, 400 to 600 pounds, from 325 up to a high of near 450, mostly 375 to 415. Slaughter cows, average to high yielding, 144 to 166. Still some highest yielding cows, 167 to a high of 177. Slaughter bulls, average to high yielding, 175 to 205. Just a few of those highest yielding bulls, 206 up to a high of 215. Bred cows and two-year-olds, just a few singles today, 2,800, 2,850. Cow-calf pairs, same way there. Just a few singles and small groups, those average quality pairs, 2,800 to a high of 3,500.
15: How do you feel about next week?
16: Well, we've got big rain chances on Friday and Saturday. They push it back. Originally, it was going to be Thursday through the weekend, but so we'll have to see how that plays out as far as the sheep and goat, but I think it'll be dried out and ready for another, sure could be 5 to 6,000 head again on Tuesday. And cattle numbers, weather permitting, should have somewhere in this range of 5 to 600 head.
15: Tell everybody how to get a hold of you, Jody Fry.
16: Office numbers 325-653-3371. 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
15: I appreciate it. Thank you so much.
16: Thank you, Larry.
15: Bye-bye.
14: Neighbor, thanks for joining me. I'm Larry Marble. This is the Texas Farm Bureau Radio Network. Walk in the pens. We'll see you tomorrow. Good day.
6: Cattle futures ended on an uptick on Friday. June live cattle up $1.82, $253.90. August up $1.77, closing at $247.92. Same thing on feeder cattle. We closed higher. August up $3.45, finishing the week at $361.45. September feeders up $3.95 to close at $359.17. Cash-fed cattle market taking another record high jump this past week. Here in the Southern Plains, we saw cattle sell from 260 to 263, $3 to $5 higher. We did see reports, however, of some cattle selling as high as 265. In the Northern Plains, 265 was the top price. Live, dress cattle, mostly 410 to 415. That's $7 to $12 higher compared to last week's weighted average. Boxed beef prices higher with choice below select again. 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Select up $1.62 at $390.62. Corn prices took a drop as profit taking came in at the end of the week. July corn down 11 and 3 quarters, 455 and 3 quarters. September corn down 11 and a quarter, 463. Wheat saw a limit up move on Tuesday. We've taken all of that back with July Kansas City wheat down 17 and a quarter, ending the week at 688 a bushel. July Chicago wheat down 22 and a quarter, 635 and 3 quarters. Same story in cotton. Profit taking came in after a big week of higher prices. December cotton down 257, closing the week at 81.91 cents. In the energy markets, June natural gas up 7, 296. June West Texas crude up 433, 105.50 a barrel. The financial markets lower. The Dow down 537 points, 49,526. The NASDAQ down 410 at 26,225. With the S&P down 92 points, 7,408. Now with a closer look at the energy and financial markets, here's economist Tim Snyder with Matador Economics in Dallas.
17: The U.S. state visit with China came and it went this week. While there were a few economic wins on paper, markets today appear far more focused on what wasn't solved than what was. The biggest headline from the meetings was China's direct warning to the United States over continued support for Taiwan and a proposed sale of additional U.S. military weapons to Taiwan, one of America's most strategically important economic partners. China's president made it clear he does not want the U.S. interference in what Beijing still calls a domestic civil dispute. Now, strip away political language and the core issue becomes very clear. It's semiconductors. Taiwan's advanced semiconductor production is absolutely critical to U.S. artificial intelligence development. Without Taiwan's chips, America's AI expansion slows dramatically while China gains ground fast. Those semiconductors power everything from AI systems and data centers to smartphones, military hardware, energy infrastructure, and industrial manufacturing. The bottom line here is this. Support for Taiwan is no longer just geopolitical. It's geoeconomic. Inflation, industrial capacity, energy markets, technology leadership, and long-term U.S. economic security are all tied directly to Taiwan moving forward. Now, what did come from the state visit? China approved 10 companies to purchase NVIDIA's H200 chip. They agreed to buy 200 Boeing aircraft and 450 GE jet engines and pledged additional purchases for U.S. soybeans and crude oil. Beyond that, not much. And with all that as a backdrop, equities appear disappointed. Energy markets are pushing higher. Interest rates are climbing again, as traders had clearly hoped that the state visit would have provided progress on reopening the Strait of Hormuz. Bottom line, markets are beginning to understand this wasn't a breakthrough summit. It was a warning shot about the next phase of global economic competition, and it provided positioning for the next summit between the U.S. and China in September. For the Texas Farm Bureau Radio Network, I'm economist Tim Snyder.
6: 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I'm Kerry Martin. Hope to see you back here next time as we cover the most important industry in this greatest state in the U.S. of A, Texas agriculture.
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0: Iran and Israel must immediately stop shooting. I'm Chris Foster, Fox News. President Trump with that demand as a ceasefire appears to be collapsing.
1: This is the first serious exchange of fire in 2 months. Israel's launched further strikes on central and western Iran in response to a barrage of Iranian missiles. Explosions have been heard in northern and central Israel, where Iran's Revolutionary Guard says it's targeted 2 military bases. The Iranians say their attacks are the beginning of a full week of continuous strikes. They follow Israel targeting Hezbollah in Beirut, Lebanon. President Trump had urged Israel not to attack Iran, saying yesterday he was going to call Israel's Benjamin Netanyahu and tell him not to retaliate. Jonathan Savage, Fox News.
0: A suspect is in custody. No word on a motive after 6 people are stabbed at Penn Station in New York City. At least one is reported to be seriously wounded. That train station's underneath Madison Square Garden. President Trump's expected to be there tonight for Game 3 of the NBA Finals.
2: He plans to attend as a guest of Knicks owner Jim Dolan. This is the first NBA Finals appearance for the Knicks since 1999. Ticket prices have set records, drawing thousands of dollars per seat.
0: Fox's Jared Halpern. New York leads San Antonio 2-0 in that best of 7 series. President Trump on Truth Social this morning calls it crooked. Democrat Nitya Raman pulling ahead of Republican Spencer Pratt in the Los Angeles mayor's race with about 83% of votes counted. It'll be one of those two against incumbent Karen Bass in the November general election. Republican Steve Hilton maintains his number 2 spot in the California governor's race count ahead of Democrat Tom Steyer, behind Democrat Javier Becerra, who has already clinched. At least 19 people are reported killed in an earthquake in the southern Philippines. More than 200 people are injured, mostly in damaged buildings. Some collapsed. There's tsunami damage reported in at least one coastal village. 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
0: The World Cup men's soccer tournament starts Thursday. 5 weeks of matches in 11 North American cities. Homeland Security Secretary Mark Wayne Mullen toured AT&T Stadium in Dallas and spoke with Fox's Will Cain about the challenge of keeping the tournament safe.
7: Secretary Mullen said the sheer size of the event is one of the main challenges.
8: We have one Super Bowl a year. With the World Cup, we're going to have 78 Super Bowls in 38 days.
7: And the secretary says site security is already operational.
8: We locked down this stadium 10 days before the first game.
7: That includes reducing the amount of entrances and restricting the use of drones around the stadiums. Mullen says officials have also been extremely careful issuing visas to fans from other countries.
8: We've actually caught a whole bunch of individuals with ill intentions already.
7: The first match in the United States is Friday when the U.S. plays Paraguay in L.A. Kevin Uresky, Fox News.
0: Newest poll in the Texas Senate race has Republican Ken Paxton 2 points ahead of Democrat James Tallarico. President Trump endorsed Paxton over incumbent Senator John Cornyn, who most Republicans say had a better chance to win.
9: GOP Congressman Don Bacon of Nebraska said he knows and respects Senator

0: Governor John Cornyn of Texas. But Bacon said on CBS Face the Nation, as his party tries to hold the Senate majority, the endorsement of Texas Attorney General Ken Paxton, who beat Cornyn in the primary, may have been a mistake.
1: We've nominated a guy in Texas that is probably the most vulnerable in a general election, and it puts that seat up for grabs. So it was, I don't think it was a wise decision.
0: Congressman Bacon also called the Democratic Senate candidate, James Tallarico, a weak candidate that he feels Senator Cornyn would have beaten to keep his seat.
2: It's Fox's Grinnell Scott. Oil prices up around 4% today after new strikes between Iran and Israel. President Trump is demanding those strikes stop. I'm Chris Foster, Fox News.

0: Good morning. Today is Monday, June 8th. Welcome to Newsday Amarillo. I'm Tim Butler in the Citizens Bank studios of KGNC. Coming up in this half hour, the AISD will meet this afternoon. We'll tell you what they're going to be talking about. In Texas news, Governor Abbott expands the disaster declaration as the second screwworm case has been confirmed here in Texas. And coming up in sports, Denny Hamlin won at Michigan in the NASCAR race. We will have those stories and more coming up in this half hour.
1: Our morning hours will be nice and pleasant, but temperatures are going to be going up quickly today. And we're going to end up hot, probably at or above 100. For Amarillo, our high today, 101. With your first alert forecast from News Channel 10, I'm Doppler Day.
0: 72 degrees at 538. The Amarillo Independent School Board of Trustees will meet this afternoon at 530 in the Education Support Center at 7200 I-40 West. The board will hear the superintendent's report, discuss the performance of students receiving special education, discuss the 2026-2027 budget, and hear a committee report on the Amarillo Education Foundation. The board will consider approving a recommendation from the school health advisory, consider adopting the Worth the Wait program, consider adopting the employee compensation plan for 2026-2027, also consider adding a teaching permit for an auto technician teacher, and a welding teacher. The board will consider reviewing board committee assignments and taking action to appoint trustees to board committees. There will also be a time set aside for public comments.
2: Around 9:30 Friday night, officers with the Amarillo Police Department dispatched to the Memorial Park area located in the 2500 block of South Washington. On a shots fired call at the scene, officers located a victim with injuries related to the shooting. That victim transported to a local hospital by ambulance. This case still being investigated by the APD Violent Crimes Unit. If you have any information regarding this case, please contact the Amarillo Crime Stoppers, 806-374-4400. For KGNC News, I'm Michael J. Stevens.
0: The Dumas Police Department reported a significant number of vehicle burglaries on Saturday night. The burglaries occurred over a large area of the city, and police say there may be many people who've not yet discovered that their vehicle was broken into. The Dumas PD is asking all residents to check their vehicle and properties to see if they have anything missing. They're also asking citizens to check any home surveillance cameras to see if they have any evidence to help identify the thieves. If you have video or have any information on these crimes, please call the Dumas Police Department and ask to speak with any officer. 72 degrees at 540. An expanded statewide disaster declaration is in effect in response to the arrival of the new world screwworm in Texas. Governor Greg Abbott signed the declaration during a news conference in Austin on Friday. He said the order authorizes the use of all available resources of state government to respond to this disaster. A few hours later, the U.S. Department of Agriculture confirmed a second case of screwworm in Zavala County, within 6 miles of where the first case was detected last Wednesday. The Dallas Fire Rescue is investigating the cause of a house fire that killed an elderly woman and injured a man last Thursday. Fire crews responded around 9:30 p.m. to the burning home on Starkey Street. They rescued the man and the woman, but both were in critical condition. The woman died in the hospital on Saturday. She's been identified as Donna Green. The man is still hospitalized in critical condition. Three pets also died in the fire, which was put out in about an hour. That's a look at local and Texas news this half hour. 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Also, when you follow us on Facebook at KGNCAM.
1: Well, temperatures have been escalating last couple of days, and today probably the hottest day in our forecast, and really the hottest day for some of us so far this season. We're expecting highs at or above 100. 101 for Amarillo. Time to really stay hydrated, take some breaks, stay cool. We'll stay clear tonight, drop down to 70 degrees, and then tomorrow, still hot, but not quite triple numbers. High tomorrow, 95. We'll have a 30% chance of scattered evening storm. With your first alert forecast from News Channel 10, I'm Doppler Dave.
0: Right now, around the area, 66 in Adrian, 70 in Vegas, 66 in Hereford. It is 69 in Dimmitt, 66 in Nazareth, 70 in Tulia, 71 in Silverton, 76 in Claude, 74 in Canadian, 73 in Borger. It is 68 in Canyon, 71 at Pantex, and we are 72 here at the KGNC studios on Olson Boulevard. 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
0: 72 degrees, Doppler Dave says. We're going to a high of 101 later on today. That's probably going to prompt some heat advisories around the area, especially for places like Paladuro Canyon. Just keep that in mind if you're headed to the canyon today, that it's going to be really hot. Yeah, they've already issued this. Let me open it up here and tell you more about that. Weather Service has issued a heat advisory from 1 p.m. to 7 p.m. today for Hemphill, Hutchinson, Paladuro Canyon, and Roberts County. They say temperatures could go well above 100 in those areas later on today. Drink plenty of fluid. Stay in air-conditioned rooms. Stay out of the sun. Temperatures could go well above 100 in those areas later on today. Drink plenty of fluid. Stay in air-conditioned rooms. Stay out of the sun. And check up on relatives and neighbors.

0: Roberts counties, and Palo Duro Canyon. So keep that in mind today if you're going to be in any of those areas. I tell you, I went to Arlington over the weekend, went to a Texas Rangers game Saturday night, and it is probably the first time I've ever driven to the Metroplex when it was not blistering hot. It was nice the entire way. In fact, on Saturday morning, I ran through some rain around Headley, I believe it was, and then it was just nice and cloudy all the way into Arlington. And then coming back yesterday, I was in a heavy rain shower from about Rome all the way up to almost Wichita Falls. So they were getting some pretty heavy rain in that area also. But it was nice and cool and wasn't blistering hot, and the humidity wasn't that bad in Arlington on Saturday. Darn it, the Rangers lost, though, on Saturday night. I was hoping to see a win. Now, they did win yesterday, big time, and I guess that was payback to the Guardians for losing on Saturday night. But we'll talk more about that coming up in sports and more about that trip, because I came back with something that we're going to give away here on KGNC. It may be a collector's item, especially if you're a fan of maybe Texas Tech or Josh Young, maybe. Okay, we'll talk about that more a little bit later on. This morning on your morning commute, you can expect the intersection of 45th and Bell to be a four-way stop as crews are doing traffic signal work there. That work should be done by the end of the day. By the way, if you are traveling 287 like I did yesterday, you're going to find some construction around Clarendon, then also from Esteline into Childress, and then inside Childress, also doing construction there. So that may slow you down just a little bit on your commute. Also, want to let you know, here back around Amarillo, you can expect lane closures on the southbound I-27 frontage road from Bell, near Bell Street, for patching operations. Also, westbound I-40 from Adkisson Road to Westline Road will be closed for concrete repair. Drivers can expect various left lane closures in both directions of I-40 just west of Amarillo to Oldham County, where they're doing mowing operations. I'm glad there's some grass out there for them to mow. On my trip to Arlington over the weekend, I noticed from Amarillo to about, maybe Clarendon, there's areas where they really have not had a whole lot of rainfall. Now, from Clarendon all the way to Fort Worth, it's nice and green. Had plenty of rain in some of those areas. So watch out for those mowers. That'll be out west, as I mentioned, from Amarillo out to the Oldham County line. Sports is coming up next. 71 degrees, KGNC News Time is 5:50.
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3: 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KGNC.
4: -71 degrees at 5:53. Denny Hamlin is celebrating back-to-back NASCAR Cup Series victories after winning the Firekeepers Casino 400 at Michigan International Speedway. The driver of the number 11 car blew past the competition, finishing more than 11 seconds ahead of second-place racer Eric Jones. Bubba Wallace, Kyle Larson, and Carson Hocevar rounded out the top five. The field heads to the Poconos on Sunday. JT Poston is celebrating his fourth tour victory after winning the Memorial Tournament at Muirfield Village Golf Club. Poston topped Ryan Gerard on the second hole of a playoff to claim the title. Both players finished the final round atop the leaderboard at 12 under. The Knicks are trying to effectively end the NBA Finals. They are hoping to go up 3-0 over the Spurs when Game 3 tips off in Madison Square Garden tonight. No team in NBA history has come back from a 3-0 deficit to win the best-of-seven playoff series. The Amarillo Sod Poodles fell to the Tulsa Drillers 7-6 in the completion of a suspended game from Saturday night and 7-1 in seven innings yesterday afternoon. At Hodgetown, the Sod Poodles dropped the series 5-1 to the Drillers. They're off today, traveling to Springfield. Texas Rangers claim their 3-game home series over the Guardians following a 10-0 win yesterday. Jacob DeGrom gave up just 3 hits and 2 walks over 6 innings. Justin Foscue hit a home run to get things started in the first inning.
5: And that one is hit high in the air, deep left field, way back, and it is history. Justin Foscue in the cleanup spot unloads on the first pitch he sees. It's his third home run of the year. RBIs 8-9, and the Rangers grab a 2-0 first inning lead.
4: Eric Nadel with a call here on KGNC. By the way, I talked to Eric Nadel Saturday afternoon at Globe Life Field. Texas has now won 7 of its last 9 games. They'll visit the Kansas City Royals tomorrow night. Astros failed to sweep the Athletics after a 5-0 loss at home. Mike Burrows surrendered 4 earned runs on 8 hits over 5 innings. Houston had a 2-game winning streak snapped, and they'll try to bounce back tonight at the Angels. That's a look at sports. KGNC News Time is 5:55.
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4: KGNC. Good morning, 71 degrees. Doppler Dave says we're going to a high of 101 later on today. Welcome to summertime. Hey, want to let you know, coming up next hour, about 6:25, I'm going to give you an opportunity to win a Texas Rangers prize pack. It has a Rangers manager Skip Schumacher t-shirt and a Rangers dot race win counter. And we'll give that away once again about 6:25 this morning in the dot race on Saturday night at the game I was at. The green dot won. All right. If you have to leave us now and head into your workplace, we certainly understand. But if you can stick around, another hour of Newsday Amarillo is coming up. It's 6 o'clock.
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12: Stand down. I'm Chris Foster, Fox News. President Trump on Truth Social posts Israel and Iran must immediately stop shooting after the first missile launches since a ceasefire was declared in April.
13: More explosions rock the Iranian capital of Tehran as the Israelis are going on the offensive after they came under a significant Iranian ballistic missile attack overnight. This all started yesterday afternoon when the IDF struck the Lebanese capital of Beirut. They were going after a Hezbollah command and control center there in response to rocket and drone attacks over their northern border. Now, the Iranians shortly after threatened to target Israel for hitting their largest proxy in the region and later launched four waves of ballistic missiles at this country.
12: Fox's Trey Yingst in Tel Aviv, Israel. In the Los Angeles mayor's race, Democrat Nitya Raman passes Republican Spencer Pratt with about 72% of ballots counted.
14: Incumbent Karen Bass will advance, but she's facing a runoff because she could not muster 50% of the vote. And this is a real horse race now to challenge her in the general election.
12: Fox's Doug Luzada. President Trump calls that race and the still uncalled California governor's primary race both crooked. It's primary day in Maine tomorrow. Democrat Senate candidate Graham Platter at a town hall event in Portland did not bring up and was not asked about allegations he's mistreated women. He says he'll work to rebuild American infrastructure.
15: We're going to build it in a way that doesn't just prioritize the bottom lines of private equity firms or hedge funds or corporations. We're going to do it to prioritize the well-being and decency of every single person in this country.
16: Yeah!
12: Maine Governor Janet Mills is still on the Democrats' primary.

0: Good morning. Today is Monday, June 8th. Welcome to Newsday Amarillo. I'm Tim Butler in the Citizens Bank Studios of KGNC. Coming up in this half hour, Randall County made weekend arrests for drugs, burglary, and DWI. In Texas news, Carmelo Anthony's murder trial continues here in Texas. And coming up in this half hour, I have a Texas Rangers prize pack to give away with a Skip Schumacher t-shirt and a Rangers dot race win counter. So stay close to win that coming up.
1: Our morning hours will be pleasant, but it's going to be a hot day today with sunny skies dominating. First time that we'll hit triple numbers in Amarillo, expecting a high of 101. With your first alert forecast from News Channel 10, I'm Doppler Day.
0: Seeing some light out there in the eastern sky. It's going to be a beautiful sunrise coming up, 71 degrees at 6:07. Randall County Sheriff's deputies arrested 32-year-old Matthew David Lazaro Saturday at 7:42 a.m. for possession of a controlled substance, penalty group 1, and driving while intoxicated. Bond was set at $1,500. Deputies arrested Kenneth William Collin, age 40, Saturday at 9:16 a.m. for burglary of vehicles. Bond was set at $1,500. Bond was assessed at $1,500 for 47-year-old Angela Diane Lovelady, who was arrested by Randall County Saturday at 5:52 p.m. for theft of property between $100 and $750. Randall County SO arrested 39-year-old Lindsay Dawn Purcell Sunday morning at 6:09 for driving while intoxicated, second offense. Bond was set at $1,500. Sunday morning at 6:17, deputies arrested 25-year-old Namisi Duran Moreno for public intoxication. Bond was set at $500. 59-year-old Alfredo Saldana of Wellington was killed Saturday afternoon in a one-vehicle accident on Collingsworth County Road W, 1 mile east of Farm to Market Road 398. Preliminary investigation revealed that Mr. Saldana's 2004 Ford F-250 was traveling west on County Road W at a speed that was unsafe for the wet and muddy road conditions. The truck left the roadway, entered the south embankment, and rolled over. Mr. Saldana was not wearing a seatbelt and was transported to Collingsworth General Hospital, where he later died from the injuries sustained in the crash. It was raining at the time of the accident. Texas Highway Patrol is investigating that accident.
2: The Amarillo City Council will meet tomorrow, 3 p.m. in Council Chambers, 3rd floor of City Hall, 623 South Johnson. Discussion items are again ahead of public comments on the agenda. This was attempted in the last meeting but changed at the request of Councilman Les Simpson. The purchase of a 2026 van to be used for the Panhandle Region Planning Commission rideshare voucher program is noted as a consent agenda item, as is item 6.8. That's a professional agreement between the City of Amarillo and Biggs & Matthews Environmental Inc. to examine site operations and make recommendations needed for the city landfill to meet TCEQ permit requirements and follow any industry accepted practices. This comes on the heels of the landfill fire that began May 17th. For KGNC News, I'm Michael J. Stevens.
0: 71 degrees at 6:10. Turning to Texas news. Testimony continues today in Texas in the first-degree murder trial of Carmelo Anthony. He's charged in the April 2025 stabbing death of Austin Metcalf at a track meet in Frisco. Prosecutors say Anthony, who is now 19, killed the 17-year-old Metcalf with a pocket knife after an argument about seating. Anthony's attorneys say it was self-defense. The state rested its case over the weekend after calling 21 witnesses, fewer than the expected 35. The defense then called its first 3 witnesses. The trial is expected to take about 2 weeks, and if Anthony is convicted, he could get life in prison. 2 Texas residents are out from under a 42-day quarantine after traveling on a cruise ship where a hantavirus outbreak took place. The pair were passengers aboard the Dutch ice cruiser when some passengers came down with the Andy strain of the hantavirus. The two Texans completed the observation period with no signs of infection. State health officials confirmed Saturday that the two individuals are no longer in isolation and thanked them for their cooperation. Their names and location have not been released. That's a look at local and Texas news this half hour. 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
1: We have a couple of hot days in the forecast. We may finally just go ahead and hit triple numbers here in Amarillo for the first time. We're expecting a high of 101, so be ready to stay hydrated, find some shade, stay cool. We'll cool down overnight tonight under clear skies, 70 degrees for tomorrow. Still hot, but we're going to back it down 95 tomorrow, and we will have at least a chance of some scattered evening storms in the area. With your first alert forecast from News Channel 10, I'm Doppler Day.
0: We have a wide variety of temperatures across the area this morning. 59 right now in Dalhart, 70 in Dumas, 75 in Fritch, 73 in Pampa, 66 in Panhandle. It is 74 in Clarendon, 66 in Happy, 68 in Canyon, 69 at Baptist St. Anthony's Hospital, and we are 71 here at the KGNC studios on Olson Boulevard. 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
8: Because I appreciate our local news, and that's few and far between lately.
7: 71 degrees, Doppler Dave says. We're going to a high of 101 later on today. Now, we do have a heat advisory in effect today. Let's see if I can find that. Yeah, for Hemphill, Hutchinson, Roberts counties, also for Paladero Canyon from 1 p.m. to 7 p.m. today. They say the heat index could go to 105 in those areas. So if you're in any of those places, Hemphill County, Canadian, Hutchinson County is Borger and Stinnett, and then Roberts County, watch out for that. And everybody knows Paladero Canyon. Usually, if it's, say, 95 degrees on the surface of the canyon, it's usually 5 to 10 degrees hotter down inside the canyon. So if you're headed there, make sure and take plenty of water with you and find some shade there in the canyon for today. All right, let's check some things going on in and around our area. Want to let you know, coming up on Friday, the Panhandle Plains Historical Museum in Canyon is having their night at the PPHM. It's a glow on Friday from 8 to 11 p.m. for an evening of outdoor fun, lights, and hands-on activities. If you want more information, go to panhandleplains.org, and you can find out more about that event. If you're looking for a job, don't forget, Street Toyota, our Street Volkswagen, is having a job fair coming up tomorrow, Tuesday, from 9 a.m. to 5 p.m. They are hiring for sales associates, automotive technicians, office administrators, and customer service representatives. If you want more information on that, you can contact streetvw.com. They might even have an online application you can fill out, but that job fair is going on tomorrow. And then on Wednesday, of course, as we are celebrating 100 years of Route 66, it is Center City's High Noon on the Square. Now, we got rained out last Wednesday, so we're going to pick it up this week with Buster Bledsoe and the American Quarter Horse Association cook team. Going to be there serving sausage wraps, a sausage wrap lunch for $12. And the lunch line opens about 11:45. They start selling tickets at 11:30. Once again, it's $12 for the lunch. And then the entertainment is absolutely free. Buster Bledsoe, great local singer here, and he always puts on a good show and is very entertaining. entertaining. All right. Also, want to remind you that still going on in Amarillo is the Route 66 Festival. We are celebrating 100 years of Route 66. And one of the things going on today, the Amarillo Film Society is going to be screening Samantha Brown's Places to Love. And that's going on today. The doors open at 6 p.m. for that. And my information here doesn't say exactly where that's going to take place. But you may have watched Samantha Brown before on her travel show. She traveled Route 66, and I believe that's what this is going to be about. So you might check that out. Also, on Route 66, 6th Street, Smokey Joe's is going to have Gabe Martinez performing this evening. Michelle and I ate lunch at Smokey Joe's on Friday afternoon. Had a good burger there. So go check all that out as we continue to celebrate the 100th anniversary of Route 66.
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5: Degrees at 6:23. I mentioned earlier I was at the Texas Rangers game on Saturday night, and the Guardians pretty much took batting practice on the Rangers. Well, guess what? Rangers turned it around yesterday. They claimed their three-game home series over the Guardians with a big 10-0 win. Jacob DeGrom gave up just 3 hits and 2 walks over 6 innings. Josh Young hit a home run in the 3rd inning.
6: Drives one to deep right. DeLauter going back. Can't do anything about it. Line drive home run into the people in right. Josh Young, his 8th dinger of the year to give Texas a 3-0 lead.
5: Matt Hicks with a call here on KGNC. I talked with him Saturday afternoon down on the field at Globe Life. Texas has won 7 of their last 9 games, and they'll visit Kansas City coming up tomorrow night. The Astros failed to sweep the A's after a 5-0 loss at home. Mike Burrows surrendered 4 earned runs on 8 hits over 5 innings. Houston had a 2-game winning streak snapped. And we'll try to bounce back tonight at the Angels. The Amarillo Sod Poodles fell to the Tulsa Drillers 7-6 in the completion of a suspended game from Saturday night. Then in the regularly scheduled game, they lost also 7-1 in 7 innings at Hodgetown. Sod Poodles dropped the series 5-1 to the Drillers. Soddies are off today, traveling to Springfield. The Knicks are trying to effectively end the NBA Finals. They're hoping to go up 3-0 over the Spurs when Game 3 tips off in Madison Square Garden tonight. No team in NBA history has come back from a 3-0 deficit to win a best-of-7 playoff series. Denny Hamlin is celebrating back-to-back NASCAR Cup Series victories after winning the Fire Keepers Casino 400 at Michigan. The driver of the number 11 car blew by the competition, finishing more than 11 seconds ahead of second place racer Eric Jones. JT Poston celebrating his 4th tour victory after winning the Memorial Tournament at Muirfield Village Golf Club. Poston topped Ryan Gerard on the 2nd hole of a playoff to claim that title. NFL teams are gearing up for mandatory minicamp. The Dallas Cowboys are back on the field for organized team activities today. The Texans will kick off their 1st of 3 mini camps coming up tomorrow. Speaking of Cowboys, I passed by AT&T Stadium yesterday morning leaving Arlington, and they have covered up the AT&T on the top of the building there for the World Cup games. Texas is heading to the College World Series for the first time since 2022. The team swept Oregon in the Austin Super Regionals over the weekend. The Longhorns earned a 6-5 victory yesterday to claim the 3-game set. That's a look at sports this morning. I have a Texas Rangers prize pack to give away right now. It includes a Skip Schumacher T-shirt. Of course, Skip Schumacher, the new manager of the Texas Rangers, and we're going to throw in a Rangers dot race win counter. It's kind of a unique piece. If you'd like to win that prize pack, go to the phone, be the 7th caller right now at 806-350-0710. Once again, 7th caller wins right now, 806-350-0710.
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3: 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I'm Jessica Dolmel with Washington Ag Watch on the Texas Farm Bureau Radio Network. 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The program provides one-time bridge payments to help growers offset losses due to elevated input costs and low commodity prices. The U.S. Department of Agriculture has set aside $1.625 billion for the program. USDA Undersecretary Richard Fordyce says payments are structured as a flat per acre rate across four tiers.
4: What we did on the ASCF program was we created tiers, and there's tier one, and tier one includes specialty crops with an average annual revenue of more than $10,000 per acre, and that tier one payment rate is $650 per acre. Tier two includes eligible specialty crops with an average annual revenue of more than $2,300 per acre and up to $10,000, and that payment rate is $225 an acre. And then tier three includes specialty crops with an average annual revenue of up to $2,300 per acre, and that's $65 is the payment rate. And then all types of beans and peas that were not eligible for the FBA program are $25 an acre. And the reason we went with that is there were some dry beans and peas that were in the Farmer Bridge Assistance, and their payment rate was around, some were a little above, some were a little below that $25 per acre rate. The ASCF payment limit is $250,000 per entity.
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12: Stand down.
8: I'm Chris Foster, Fox News. President Trump on Truth Social posts Israel and Iran must immediately stop shooting after the first missile launches since a ceasefire was declared in April.
12: More explosions rock the Iranian capital of Tehran as the Israelis are going on the offensive after they came under a significant Iranian ballistic missile attack overnight. This all started yesterday afternoon when the IDF struck the Lebanese capital of Beirut. They were going after a Hezbollah command and control center there in response to rocket and drone attacks over their northern border. Now, the Iranians shortly after threatened to target Israel for hitting their largest proxy in the region and later launched four waves of ballistic missiles at this country.
8: Fox's Trey Yingst in Tel Aviv, Israel. In the Los Angeles mayor's race, Democrat Nitya Raman passes Republican Spencer Pratt with about 72% of ballots counted.
13: Incumbent Karen Bass will advance, but she's facing a runoff because she could not muster 50% of the vote. And this is a real horse race now to challenge her in the general election.
8: Fox's Doug Luzzatto, President Trump calls that race and the still uncalled California governor's primary race both crooked. It's primary day in Maine tomorrow. Democrat Senate candidate Graham Platter at a town hall event in Portland did not bring up and was not asked about allegations he's mistreated women. He says he'll work to rebuild American infrastructure.
14: We're going to build it in a way that doesn't just prioritize the bottom lines of private equity firms or hedge funds or corporations. We're going to do it to prioritize the well-being and decency of every single person in this country.
8: Yeah. Maine Governor Janet Mills is still on the Democrats' primary ballot, but stopped campaigning far behind Platner in the polls. The Democrats are trying to take away Republican Susan Collins' Senate seat. Six people are stabbed at Penn Station in New York City, at least one with wounds described as serious. A man is in custody. No word on a potential motive. 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
8: A father and twin 10-year-old boys are found shot to death in an apparent murder-suicide in Los Angeles in an apartment in the Canoga Park neighborhood. The search continues for two suspects in a shooting at a street festival in Toledo, Ohio, Saturday. 12 people are shot and wounded, two listed in critical condition. Police say it appears those men were shooting at each other. China's president's warmly received in North Korea, a rare visit to a historic ally.
28: Thousands filled Pyongyang's main square carrying national flags and colorful balloons. Huge portraits of Kim Jong-un and Xi Jinping hung from buildings. The Chinese leader's visit to North Korea is expected to focus on reasserting his country's influence over the secretive nuclear-armed state. In a signed article published to mark the trip, President Xi said the two countries stood at a new historical starting point. China has been North Korea's closest partner over the years, but recently Russia has developed strong economic and military ties with Pyongyang. Jonathan Savage, Fox News.
8: The Best of Broadway is honored at the 79th Annual Tony Awards at Radio City Music Hall in New York.
29: An adaptation of an Apple TV series that gently mocks big, brassy Broadway shows took home the Tony for Best Musical Sunday Night.
30: And the Tony Award goes to... Ooh, it's a good seal. Okay. Schmigadoon!
29: Audio courtesy of Tony Award Productions, Sundar Entertainment, CBS. Liberation, a play about a consciousness-raising women's group in Ohio set in the 1970s, won a Tony for Best New Play. In New York, Sue Guzman, Fox News.
8: Best Actor winner John Lithgow at 80 years old is the oldest man to win a competitive acting Tony. It's his third, the first he won in 1973, and he becomes the fourth person to win in three different acting categories. I'm Chris Foster. This is Fox News.

0: Good morning. Today is Monday, June 8th. Welcome to another half hour of Newsday Amarillo. I'm Tim Butler in the Citizens Bank studios of KGNC. Coming up in this half hour, a Friday shooting at Memorial Park. Michael J. has the latest on that. In Texas news, Governor Abbott expands the disaster declaration for the New World screwworm as a second case has been confirmed here in Texas. And in sports, Denny Hamlin won the NASCAR race at Michigan. We'll have those stories and more coming up in this half hour.
1: 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And we're going to end up hot, probably at or above 100 for Amarillo, our high today, 101. With your first alert forecast from News Channel 10, I'm Doppler Day.
0: 71 degrees at 639.
2: Around 9:30 Friday night, officers with the Amarillo Police Department dispatched to the Memorial Park area located in the 2500 block of South Washington. On a shots fired call at the scene, officers located a victim with injuries related to the shooting. That victim transported to a local hospital by ambulance. This case still being investigated by the APD Violent Crimes Unit. If you have any information regarding this case, please contact the Amarillo Crime Stoppers, 806-374-4400. For KGNC News, I'm Michael J. Stevens.
0: The Dumas Police Department reported a significant number of vehicle burglaries on Saturday night. The burglaries occurred over a large area of the city, and police say that there may be many people who've not yet discovered that their vehicles were broken into. The Dumas PD is asking all residents to check their vehicle and properties to see if they have anything missing. They are also asking citizens to check any home surveillance video to see if they have any evidence to help identify the thieves. If you have video or you have any information on these crimes, please call the Dumas Police Department and ask to talk with any officer. The Amarillo Independent School Board of Trustees will meet this afternoon at 5:30 at the Education Support Center, 7200 I-40 West. The board will hear the superintendent's report, discuss the performance of students receiving special education, discuss the 2026-2027 budget, and hear a committee report on the Amarillo Education Foundation. The board will consider approving a recommendation from the school health advisory, consider adopting the Worth the Wait program, consider adopting the employee compensation plan for 2026-2027, consider adding a teaching permit for an auto technician teacher and a welding teacher. The board will consider reviewing board committee assignments and take action to appoint trustees to board committees. There will also be a time for public comments. 71 degrees at 641. An expanded statewide disaster declaration is in effect in response to the arrival of the New World screwworm here in Texas. Governor Greg Abbott signed the declaration during a news conference in Austin on Friday. He said the order authorizes the use of all available resources of state government to respond to this disaster. A few hours later, the U.S. Department of Agriculture confirmed a second case of screwworm in Zavala County within 6 miles of where the first case was detected last Wednesday. A Collin County man is in custody and accused of threatening President Donald Trump. Police arrested Allen resident Ronnie Chip Austin Jr. on Thursday. Austin reportedly made unspecified online threats against President Trump and is charged with transmitting the threats in interstate commerce. He made an appearance in federal court on Friday. The FBI is investigating this case. And that's a look at local and Texas news this half hour. You can get more local news always on our website, KGNCAM.com. And we invite you to go to our Facebook page at KGNCAM and click the follow button there.
1: Well, temperatures have been escalating last couple of days, and today probably the hottest day in our forecast, and really the hottest day for some of us so far this season. We're expecting highs at or above 100, 101 for Amarillo. Time to really stay hydrated, take some breaks, stay cool. We'll stay clear tonight, drop down to 70 degrees, and then tomorrow, still hot, but not quite triple numbers. High tomorrow, 95. We'll have a 30% chance of scattered evening storm. With your first alert forecast from News Channel 10, I'm Doppler Day.
0: Heat advisory in effect today, 1 p.m. to 7 p.m. for Hemphill, Hutchinson, Roberts counties, and Palo Duro Canyon. They say the heat index there could go up to 105. Right now, around the area, 69 degrees in Adrian, 66 in Vegas, 66 in Hereford, 69 in Dimmitt, 65 in Nazareth, 68 in Tulia, already 76 in Turkey, 73 in Claude, 70 in Canadian, 70 in Borger, 69 in Canyon. It is 66 at Affiliated Foods, and we are 71 here at the KGNC Studios on Olson Boulevard. KGNC News Time is 6:44. 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
8: 10 a.m. to 6 p.m. on the east side of our studios, here at 3505 Olson. 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
0: 71 degrees, Doppler Dave says. We're going to a high of 101 later.

0: become severe. With large hail and damaging winds, nothing expected here in the Amarillo area. Thunderstorm chances may continue each afternoon into the evening across the panhandles. Now, the Weather Service is saying no rain here in the Amarillo area until probably Friday. And then they say a 30% chance on Friday up to a 50% chance on Saturday night. So hot temperatures until then. The Weather Service saying 101 today, 96 tomorrow, 103 on Wednesday. And so just nice hot temperatures, going to put some of that rain to good use that we got on Saturday night. Now, I was in Arlington, but Michelle texted me several times during the Rangers game and said, "It's pouring here. We're having a big thunderstorm." And when I got home yesterday, I checked my rain gauge in the backyard and had 9/10, almost 1 inch of rain in my backyard from Saturday night. Couple that with what we had gotten earlier in the week, like Wednesday and Thursday, and I've had almost 2 inches of rain in my backyard in the past 10 days or so. Very thankful for that moisture. I've got my sprinklers turned off right now because of that. All right, let's remind you about some things going on. On your morning commute today, watch out for 45th and Bell. They're doing some work on the traffic signals there, and that's down to a four-way stop as they're working at that location. So keep that in mind this morning. That work is expected to be completed by later on today. And let's check some of the TxDOT travel cameras, the traffic cameras this morning. I'm looking at I-40 and Sauncey. East and westbound traffic moving smoothly at that location. We'll come in a little closer to downtown. I-40 in Georgia, east and westbound traffic moving nicely there. Out to I-40 and Grand. And east and westbound traffic very heavy, but moving very smoothly at this time. And then we will go out to I-40 and Lakeside. East and westbound traffic moving smoothly at that location also. And one more drop down to I-27 and Hillside. And we are seeing north and southbound traffic moving smoothly at that location. No accidents that we know of this morning. Watch out for the construction still on I-27 and various other places around Amarillo. On Georgia Street, they're still working on that. That's kind of a traffic tie-up. And then if you're traveling 287 like I did over the weekend, some construction in Clarendon, also around Childress. So keep that in mind on your travels around the area this morning. All right, sports is coming up next. 71 degrees, KGNC News time is 6:50.
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5: -71 degrees at 6:53. Denny Hamlin is celebrating back-to-back NASCAR Cup Series victories after winning the Firekeepers Casino 400 at Michigan International Speedway. The driver of the number 11 car blew past the competition, finishing more than 11 seconds ahead of second-place racer Erik Jones. Bubba Wallace, Kyle Larson, and Carson Hocevar rounded out the top five finishers. The field heads to the Poconos on Sunday. JT Poston is celebrating his fourth tour victory after winning the Memorial Tournament at Muirfield Village Golf Club. Poston topped Ryan Gerard on the second hole of a playoff to claim that title. Both players finished the final round atop the leaderboard at 12 under par. Wyndham Clark was third at 11 under. Defending champion Scotty Scheffler was tied with several other players for 12th at 4 under. The New York Knicks are trying to effectively end the NBA Finals. The team is hoping to go up 3-0 over the Spurs when Game 3 tips off in Madison Square Garden tonight. No team in NBA history has ever come back from a 3-0 deficit to win the best-of-seven playoff series. Amarillo Sod Poodles fell to the Tulsa Drillers twice yesterday, 7-6 in the completion of a suspended game from Saturday night, and then 7-1 in the seven-inning regularly scheduled Sunday afternoon game at Hodgetown. The Sod Poodles dropped the series 5-1 to the Drillers. They are off today, traveling to Springfield. Texas Rangers claim their 3-game home series over the Guardians following a 10-1 win yesterday. Why couldn't they do that Saturday night when I was there? They lost, 8-0 or something on Saturday. Jacob DeGrom gave up just 3 hits and 2 walks over 6 innings. It was a hit fest. Justin Foscue hit a home run in the first. Josh Young hit a home run in the third. And Wyatt Langford, not to be left out, homered in the fourth.
6: And there's a long drive to left field, hooking toward the corner. That ball is history. A laser beam line drive home run for Wyatt Langford. His second of the year, his fifth RBI. And it's 7-0 Rangers in the fourth.
5: Eric Nadel with the call yesterday here on KGNC. I had an opportunity to talk to him for a minute Saturday afternoon in Arlington. Texas has won 7 of its last 9 games, and they're off today on the way to Kansas City tomorrow night. The Astros failed to keep the Athletics, failed to sweep the Athletics after a 5-1 loss at home. Mike Burrows surrendered 4 earned runs over 8 hits. During 5 innings, Houston had a 2-game winning streak snapped and will try to bounce back tonight at the Angels. That's a look at sports. KGNC News Time is 6:56.
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0: Good morning. Today is Monday, June 8th. Welcome to another half hour of Newsday Amarillo. I'm Tim Butler in the Citizens Bank studios of KGNC. Coming up in this half hour in local news, a Wellington man was killed in a one-vehicle accident on Saturday. In Texas news, Carmelo Anthony's murder trial continues. And in sports, the Rangers claim the series over the Guardians. We'll have those stories and more coming up in this half hour.
1: Our morning hours will be pleasant, but it's going to be a hot day today with sunny skies dominating. First time that we'll hit triple numbers in Amarillo, expecting a high of 101. With your first alert forecast from News Channel 10, I'm Doppler Day.
0: Bright sunshine, 72 degrees at 7:06. 59-year-old Alfredo Saldana of Wellington was killed Saturday afternoon in a one-vehicle accident on Collingsworth County Road W, 1 mile east of Farm to Market Road 398. Preliminary investigation revealed that Mr. Saldana's 2004 Ford F-250 was traveling west on County Road W at a speed that was unsafe for the wet and muddy road conditions. The truck left the roadway, entered the south embankment, and rolled over. Mr. Saldana was not wearing a seatbelt and was transported to Collingsworth County General Hospital, where he later died from the injuries sustained in that crash. It was raining at the time of the accident. Texas Highway Patrol is investigating that crash.
2: The Amarillo City Council will meet tomorrow, 3 p.m. in Council Chambers, third floor of City Hall, 623 South Johnson. Discussion items are again ahead of public comments on the agenda. This was attempted in the last meeting, but changed at the request of Councilman Les Simpson. The purchase of a 2026 van to be used for the Panhandle Region Planning Commission rideshare voucher program is noted as a consent agenda item, as is item 6.8. That's a professional agreement between the City of Amarillo and Biggs and Matthews Environmental Inc. to examine site operations and make recommendations needed for the city landfill to meet TCEQ permit requirements and follow any industry accepted practices. This comes on the heels of the landfill fire that began May 17th. For KGNC News, I'm Michael J. Stevens.
0: Randall County Sheriff's deputies arrested 32-year-old Matthew David Lazaro Saturday at 7:42 a.m. for possession of a controlled substance, penalty group 1, and driving while intoxicated. Bond was set at $1,500. Deputies arrested Kenneth William Collin, age 40, Saturday at 9:16 a.m. for burglary of vehicles. Bond was set at $1,500. Bond was assessed at $1,500 for 47-year-old Angela Diane Lovelady, who was arrested by Randall County Saturday at 5:52 p.m. for theft of property between $100 and $750. Randall County SO arrested 39-year-old Lindsay Dawn Purcell Sunday morning at 6:09 for driving while intoxicated, second offense. Bond was set at $1,500. Sunday morning at 6:17, deputies arrested 25-year-old Namisi Duran Moreno for public intoxication. Bond was set at $500. 72 degrees at 7:09. Turning to Texas news, testimony continues today in Texas in the first-degree murder trial of Carmelo Anthony. He's charged in the April 2025 stabbing death of Austin Metcalf at a track meet in Frisco. Prosecutors say Anthony, who's now 19, killed the 17-year-old Metcalf with a pocket knife over an argument about seating. Prosecutors, Anthony's attorneys, say it was self-defense. The state rested its case over the weekend after calling 21 witnesses, fewer than the expected 35. The defense then called its first three witnesses. The trial is expected to take about 2 weeks, and Anthony, if convicted, could get life in prison. In the trial that's already seen as racially charged, Metcalf, having been white, and Anthony is black, Dominique Alexander, president of the civil rights group, the Next Generation Action Network has expressed outrage that there were no African Americans on that jury. A Houston man faces charges after reportedly sneaking onto a United Airlines flight from Bush Intercontinental Airport to Los Angeles last month. Abdullah Rahman Oriyami was arrested on Friday. Investigators say he got past TSA security screening using a fake boarding pass and snuck on board while United employees were dealing with other passengers. The discovery of an unauthorized passenger delayed the flight's departure by 3 hours. Oriyami was charged with felony, impairing or interrupting operation of a critical infrastructure facility. And that's a look at local and Texas news this half hour. 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
1: We have a couple of hot days in the forecast. We may finally just go ahead and hit triple numbers here in Amarillo for the first time. We're expecting a high of 101, so be ready to stay hydrated, find some shade, stay cool. We'll cool down overnight tonight under clear skies, 70 degrees for tomorrow. Still hot, but we're going to back it down 95 tomorrow, and we will have at least a chance of some scattered evening storms in the area. With your first alert forecast from News Channel 10, I'm Doppler Day.
0: Okay, the coolest location I can find this morning on the West Texas Mesonet side is Stratford at 60 degrees, 61 in Dalhart, already 72 in Dumas, 74 in Fritch, 72 in Pampa. It is 67 in Panhandle, 77 in Clarendon, 66 in Happy, 68 in Canyon. It is 66 at Northwest Texas Hospital, and we are 72 here at the KGNC Studios on Olson Boulevard. 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
8: 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Oh, y'all are just great. You and Michael J., keep it up.
7: 72 degrees at 7:15. Thanks for tuning in this morning for the Monday edition of Newsday Amarillo. And I just wanted to let you guys know, over the weekend, I went to Arlington for a Texas Rangers game. Once a season, the Rangers Radio Network has all the people that carry the Rangers games come in, and we go to a game, and before the game, they take us down on the field, and we got to do that on Saturday and went down on the field while the Guardians were taking their batting practice, but several of the Rangers players came out, and they had given us a Rangers yearbook, which has, of course, kind of like a program, has all the players in there and everything. And so I saw some of them come out, and then I saw Josh Young come out. And so I'm flipping through the yearbook trying to find his picture, and found it. And he was signing some baseballs for some little kids, so I didn't want to bother him. And then after he got through, I said, can you sign this? And he said, sure. So he signed it. So I now have a Texas Rangers Josh Young.

0: autograph yearbook. And I tell you what we're going to do. Thursday morning here on Newsday Amarillo, and I don't know what time yet, we're going to give that away. And I think what I'll do is add some bonus Texas Rangers tickets for that. Once again, we will give that away Thursday morning here on Newsday Amarillo. So make sure you tune back in. Had a great time. Got to talk for a minute with Eric Nadel and Matt Hicks, the Texas Rangers radio broadcasters. We have some KGNC pins, and I gave them each a KGNC pin and said, here, I know you never get stuff from the radio stations, but here you go. And so Eric Nadel, we had a nice little chat there with him. And so that was a cool deal. The only bad part about the whole deal was the Rangers didn't win the ball game on Saturday night. But it's fun to go to Globe Life Field. We had a suite, which was down the first baseline. And it's just to the right of the foul pole there. And had a great view of the game. Had a good time. And as I mentioned, the only thing that wasn't very good about it was the Rangers didn't play very well and couldn't get a hit. The Guardians pitcher, what was his name? Bible or something like that. Anyway, he was really good, and the Rangers struggled against him. But fun to go to Globe Life Field also. You know, I've gone to many games over at the other stadium. It's now called Choctaw Stadium, and been there, been rained out several times, been there when the heat is 107 degrees. And at Globe Life Field, of course, it's indoors, it's air-conditioned, no bugs, no heat, no rain out. So I urge you, if you haven't been to Globe Life Field yet, you might want to try and do that this summer sometime and go enjoy a Texas Rangers game. It's always a good time to go there and see the players in person and watch them play. And just a neat place there in the in Arlington. It's not too far from where the Cowboys play. And I stayed at the Lowe's Hotel there, which is right across the street from the old Rangers ballpark, Choctaw Stadium. And it's within walking distance to Globe Life Field. Might even be able to walk to Cowboys Stadium, AT&T Stadium, also from that location. Now, I mentioned this earlier that yesterday morning when I left Arlington, I drove by AT&T Stadium. They have covered up on the roof the AT&T part of that for the World Cup games. I guess they have their own sponsorship. AT&T is not one of those, so they made them cover that up. But tight security around there. Boy, they had fences up everywhere around, I'm still going to say it, AT&T Stadium, and lots of police getting ready for the World Cup games at that location. I think they start in Arlington later this month or something. So anyway, that's what's going on. Went through some nice rain on Saturday morning going to Arlington, around Headley and Memphis, and it was cloudy and cool pretty much the entire way. Then coming back yesterday morning, got into very heavy rain between Rome, just north of Fort Worth, all the way up to almost Wichita Falls. And so they got some good rain there. I know we got some good rain here in Amarillo on Saturday night. Michelle didn't go with me. She stayed here, and she was texting me, boy, it's big thunderstorms here, and it's pouring outside. And when I got home yesterday afternoon, I went out and checked my rain gauge, and I had 9/10, almost 1 inch in my rain gauge from the rain showers that came over on Saturday night. So that was nice to see. I got my sprinklers turned off, so I'm not wasting any water there. I've had plenty. Last week I got almost an inch, so I've had almost 2 inches in my rain gauge at home over the past 10 days. Certainly nice. Thank God for the moisture. All right, sports is coming up next, brought to you by Tri-State Ford, KGNC News Time 721.
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0: -73 degrees at 7:23. Texas Rangers claim their three-game home series over the Guardians following a 10-1 win, or 10-0 win yesterday. Jacob DeGrom gave up just three hits and two walks over six innings. The Rangers' bats were hot yesterday. Justin Foscue hit a home run in the first inning.
6: And that one is hit high in the air, deep left field, way back, and it is history. Justin Foscue in the cleanup spot unloads on the first pitch he sees. It's his third home run of the year. RBIs 8 and 9, and the Rangers grab a 2-0 first inning lead.
0: Eric Nadell with a call yesterday here on KGNC. Josh Young hit a homer in the third, and Wyatt Langford homered in the fourth inning. Texas has now won 7 of their last 9, and they are off today and will visit Kansas City tomorrow night. The Astros failed to sweep the A's after a 5-0 loss at home yesterday. Mike Burrows surrendered 4 earned runs on 8 hits over 5 innings. Houston had a 2-game winning streak snap and will try to bounce back tonight at the Angels. Amarillo Sod Poodles fell to the Tulsa Drillers twice yesterday. They lost 7-6 in the completion of a suspended game from Saturday night due to rain, and then in the regularly scheduled Sunday afternoon game, which was 7 innings, they lost by a score of 7-1 at Hodgetown. Sod Poodles dropped the series 5-1 to the Drillers. They are off today, traveling to Springfield. The Knicks are trying to effectively end the NBA Finals. The team is hoping to go up 3-0 over the Spurs when Game 3 tips off at Madison Square Garden tonight. No team in NBA history has come back from a 3-0 deficit to win a best-of-7 playoff series. Denny Hamlin celebrating back-to-back NASCAR Cup Series victories after winning the Fire Keepers Casino 400 at Michigan. The driver of the number 11 car blew past the competition, finishing more than 11 seconds ahead of second-place racer Eric Jones. JT Poston is celebrating his fourth tour victory after winning the Memorial Tournament at Muirfield Village Golf Club. Poston topped Ryan Gerard on the second hole of a playoff to claim the title. Both players finished the final round atop the leaderboard at 12 under. Wyndham Clark was third at 11 under. And NFL teams are gearing up for mandatory mini-camps very soon. The Cowboys are back on the field for organized team activities today. The Texans have already wrapped up their OTAs, and they have the first of 3 mini-camps coming up tomorrow. Texas is headed to the College World Series for the first time since 2022. The Longhorns swept Oregon in the Austin Super Regional over the weekend. Longhorns earned a 6-5 victory yesterday to claim the 3-game set. That's a look at sports this morning. KGNC News Time is 7:26.
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11: I'm meteorologist Steve Hamilton with your Texas Farm and Ranch forecast on the Texas Farm Bureau Radio Network. About the only chance of any rain today will be over the southern and eastern counties and maybe for the northeast panhandle, but it won't amount to a whole lot. A dry line will set up over the panhandle, extending down into the western counties. Very slight chance of an isolated severe thunderstorm or two by afternoon over the northeastern panhandle if enough moist air gets in there. A low-pressure lee trough will set up in eastern New Mexico. That means a really warm flow from the south, resulting in afternoon high over 100 for the Panhandle region and into the South Plains. That'll be the hot spot today. All other locations staying in the 90s and mostly dry and sunny. There isn't much forcing across Texas. No big fronts coming in except for that dry line, so thunderstorm chances will stay pretty low all the way through Wednesday. For the Panhandle, sunshine today, highs 100 to 105. Windy and sunny on Tuesday with upper 90s. Mid-90s and breezy for western counties. Lots of sunshine. Clouds in the morning on Tuesday, sunny in the afternoon, and a little humid, low 90s and windy. In the northern counties, a few clouds early, but clearing up this afternoon, humid, and we're in the low 90s. Sunny, hot, and humid again on Tuesday, low 90s on the highs. Very slight chance of a shower or thunderstorm for the eastern counties, partly cloudy and low 90s. Pretty humid around the central counties today, sunshine and upper 80s. Going up to about 90 on Tuesday, mix of sun and clouds. In the southern counties, a very slight chance of a shower or thunderstorm later on today will be in the low 90s and a little windy. And for the upper Gulf Coast, a few clouds early today, clearing up a little bit in the afternoon will be in the upper 80s and breezy. I'm meteorologist Steve Hamilton with your Texas Farm and Ranch forecast on the Texas Farm Bureau Radio Network.
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16: That's enough for now. I'm Chris Foster, Fox News. Iran and Israel have been back at it, firing missiles at each other, and now Iran's military says it's finished with strikes, but warns there will be harsher attacks if Israel resumes attacks on Lebanon.
17: After a two-month ceasefire, Israel and Iran are back trading fire, and Iran is blaming the United States. Israel carried out airstrikes in western and central Iran after Iran fired missiles at northern Israel. The Israelis have also hit an Iranian petrochemical plant, the first such attack on energy infrastructure since early April.
16: Fox's Jonathan Savage. President Trump's demanding that the shooting stop. He tells the Financial Times newspaper he calls the shots, and Israeli Prime Minister Benjamin Netanyahu won't have any choice but to accept any peace deal his administration works out with Iran. Five people are stabbed at Penn Station in New York City.
18: One suspect was taken into custody. He was described as being emotionally disturbed. According to the fire department, one person suffered serious injuries. Four people have moderate or minor injuries. And six people altogether were taken to the hospital.
16: Fox's Alex Hogan in Bedminster, New Jersey. President Trump spent the weekend at his golf resort there before attending Game 3 of the NBA Finals in New York tonight at Madison Square Garden, above that train station where the stabbing took place. At least 38 people are reported killed in an earthquake in the Philippines, a powerful one, magnitude 7.8.
19: Officials say at least 200 are hurt. Right now, rescue crews are focusing their efforts on General Santos City. That is where people are reportedly trapped after multiple buildings collapsed. The quake has since triggered 138 aftershocks.
16: Fox's Ashley Strohmeyer. At least 13 of those deaths are in a landslide, and there is tsunami damage reported in at least one village on the southern Philippines coast. Smaller waves are measured in Indonesia and in Palau and as far away as southern Japan. 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
16: 6 days out, primaries for California governor and Los Angeles mayor remain uncalled with ballots still being counted. They have to have been postmarked by Election Day and received by tomorrow. Fox's Doug Luzader.
32: With the race for governor, which will come down to the top two candidates in last week's primary. Democrat Javier Becerra has advanced to one of those slots in the November election, we think. But with 72% of ballots accounted at this point, it is still a contest for second place between Republican Steve Hilton, who's now in the lead over Democrat Tom Steyer. And Hilton is frustrated at how long this is taking. And the race for L.A. mayor, even closer. Incumbent Karen Bass will advance, but she's facing a runoff because she could not muster 50% of the vote. And this is a real horse race now to challenge her in the general election.
16: Democrat Nitya Rahman has passed Republican Spencer Pratt for second place in that count. President Trump on True Social posts, has anybody been watching the crooked election going on in California? Two great Republican candidates are being cheated, and so is America. The sixth scary movie horror parody. The first is 2013, now number one at the box office.
33: Paramount's Scary Movie slashed its way to number one, scaring up $55 million in its opening weekend and setting a franchise record.
34: Sink into the chair.
33: The sixth film in the spoof horror series also pulled in more than $105 million worldwide. No heroic numbers for Masters of the Universe. It debuted in second place with a soft $29 million, a tough start for a movie with a nearly $200 million price tag. Meantime, Gen Z horror favorites Backrooms and Obsession kept the screams coming, finishing in third and fourth place. Carmen Roberts, Fox News.
16: Gas prices down a penny since yesterday, $4.16 a gallon, according to AAA. I'm Chris Foster, Fox News.

0: Good morning. Today is Monday, June 8th. Welcome to another half hour of Newsday Amarillo. I'm Tim Butler in the Citizens Bank studios of KGNC. Coming up in this half hour in local news, Dumas police reported a rash of vandalism over the weekend. In Texas news, Governor Abbott has expanded the disaster declaration as a second New World screwworm case has been confirmed here in Texas. And coming up in sports, Denny Hamlin won the NASCAR race at Michigan. We will have those stories and more coming up.
1: Our morning hours will be nice and pleasant, but temperatures are going to be going up quickly today. And we're going to end up hot, probably at or above 100 for Amarillo. Our high today, 101. With your first alert forecast from News Channel 10, I'm Doppler Day.
0: 74 degrees at 7:38. The Dumas Police Department reported a significant number of vehicle burglaries on Saturday night. The burglaries occurred over a large area of the city, and police say there may be many people who have not yet discovered that their vehicle was broken into. The Dumas Police is asking all residents to check their vehicle and properties to see if they have anything missing. They're also asking citizens to check any home surveillance video cameras to see if they have any evidence to help identify the thieves. If you have video or have any information on these crimes, please call the Dumas Police Department and ask to talk with any officer. The Amarillo Independent School Board of Trustees will meet this afternoon at 5:30 in the Education Support Center at 7200 I-40 West. The board will hear the superintendent's reports, discuss the performance of students receiving special education, discuss the 2026-2027 budget, and hear a committee report on the Amarillo Education Foundation. The board will consider approving a recommendation from the school health advisory, consider adopting the Worth the Wait program, consider adopting the employee compensation plan for the next school year, consider adding a teaching permit for an auto technician teacher, and a welding teacher. The board will consider reviewing board committee assignments and taking action to appoint trustees to board committees. There will also be a time set aside for public comments.
2: Around 9:30 Friday night, officers with the Amarillo Police Department dispatched to the Memorial Park area located in the 2500 block of South Washington. On a shots fired call at the scene, officers located a victim with injuries related to the shooting. That victim transported to a local hospital by ambulance. This case still being investigated by the APD Violent Crimes Unit. If you have any information regarding this case, please contact the Amarillo Crime Stoppers, 806-374-4400. For KGNC News, I'm Michael J. Stevens.
0: 74 degrees at 7:41. Turning to Texas news, an expanded statewide disaster declaration is now in effect in response to the arrival of the New World screwworm in Texas. Governor Greg Abbott signed the declaration during a news conference in Austin on Friday. He said the order authorizes the use of all available resources of state government to respond to this disaster. A few hours later, the U.S. Department of Agriculture confirmed a second case of screwworm in Zavala County within 6 miles of where the first case was detected last Wednesday. Investigations are underway into the death of a Bexar County jail inmate over the weekend at a San Antonio hospital. San Antonio police arrested Reyes Cherez Jr. last Wednesday for drug possession. An ambulance took him to the hospital on Thursday, and he died late Saturday afternoon. The sheriff's office says his death may have been caused by detoxing, but the Bexar County Medical Examiner's Office will determine his cause of death. Cherries is the fifth Bexar County jail inmate to die this year. That's a look at local and Texas news this half hour. 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
1: The temperatures have been escalating the last couple of days, and today probably the hottest day in our forecast, and really the hottest day for some of us so far this season. We're expecting highs at or above 100, 101 for Amarillo. Time to really stay hydrated, take some breaks, stay cool. We'll stay clear tonight, drop down to 70 degrees, and then tomorrow, still hot, but not quite triple numbers. High tomorrow, 95. We'll have a 30% chance of scattered evening storm. With your first alert forecast from News Channel 10, I'm Doppler Day.
0: Right now, around the area, 74 degrees at the Midpoint Cafe in Adrian along Route 66. By the way, I'm drinking my coffee out of my Midpoint Cafe cup this morning. 68 in Vega, 66 in Hereford, 65 in Frioles, 70 in Dimmitt, 69 in Hart, 70 in Tulia, 77 in Kittaquay. It is 74 in Claude and Canadian, 73 in Borger this hour, 70 in Canyon. It is 67 at Boys Ranch, and we are 74 here at the KGNC studios on Olson Boulevard. KGNC News Time is 7:44.
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3: June 19th. 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
1: Oh, Tim, you just have the most informative information. Keep us up on bad weather updates and news and the way to start your day.
0: 75 degrees, Doppler Dave says. We're going to a high of 101 later on today. And that has prompted the Weather Service to issue a heat advisory that will be in effect from 1 p.m. to 7 p.m. today. That's for Hemp Hill County, Hutchinson County, Roberts County, and Paladero Canyon. Hemp Hill County is Canadian, Hutchinson County is Borger and Stinnett, and Roberts County is Miami.

0: degrees hotter down inside the canyon. And make sure if you're headed down there, take plenty of water with you. Find some shade. And I don't recommend getting out on any of the trails when the temperatures are like that, because you can get heat exhaustion very, very quickly. So once again, we have that heat advisory in effect today for Hemphill, Hutchinson, Roberts, and Paladuro Canyon. They say the heat index values could go up to 105 in those places. All right, watch out for that. Nice to have cool weather with rain over the weekend. I went to Arlington to a Texas Rangers game, and it rained on me going to Arlington Saturday morning and then coming back yesterday. Got into a heavy rain shower between Rome and Wichita Falls. Lasted there for a long, long time. And they needed the rain in that area also. By the way, it was nice to see the bar ditches and the medians in the center and everything were pretty much full of water all the way from, say, Clarendon all the way to Fort Worth. And the only really dry area that I came through, and I know that it got some rain over the past week, was an area from about Clarendon all the way into Amarillo. So it looked kind of dry in some places there, but I know they got some rain. So that was very, very nice. And I guess the highlight of my trip was getting on I-35 after I got off of 287 there north of Fort Worth. And I-35, all the construction has been completed. How long has that been going on? 15, 20 years, something like that? Yeah, it was all completed. So they did get that done. Maybe they'll get our roads here in Amarillo completed also very, very soon. But had a great time. The only bad thing, I guess, was the Rangers lost the ball game on Saturday night that I went to. But it was nice to go to Globe Life Field and watch baseball in the air conditioning. And we had a couple of thunderstorms in the area, so the Rangers didn't get rained out playing indoors. That's a cool thing also. All right, that's a look at some things going on in and around the area this morning. Sports is coming up next. Rangers won big yesterday. I'll tell you all about that. 74 degrees, KGNC News Time is 7:50.
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3: The opinions expressed on this show are of the host and may or may not reflect the opinions of the staff, management, or ownership of Amarillo's KGNC.
4: -75 degrees at 7:53. Denny Hamlin is celebrating back-to-back NASCAR Cup Series victories after winning the Firekeepers Casino 400 at Michigan International Speedway. The driver of the number 11 car blew past the competition, finishing more than 11 seconds ahead of second-place racer Eric Jones. JT Poston celebrating his fourth tour victory after winning the Memorial Tournament at Muirfield Village Golf Club in Dublin, Ohio. Poston topped Ryan Gerard on the second hole of a playoff to claim the title. Both players finished in the final round atop the leaderboard at 12-under. Wyndham Clark finished third at 11-under. The New York Knicks are trying to effectively end the NBA Finals. They are hoping to go up 3-0 over the Spurs when Game 3 tips off at Madison Square Garden tonight. No team in NBA history has ever come back from a 3-0 deficit to win the playoff series. Amarillo Sod Poodles fell to the Tulsa Drillers 7-6 in the completion of a suspended game from Saturday night. They did that yesterday afternoon. And then during the regularly scheduled game, Sod Poodles lost to the Drillers 7-1 at Hodgetown. The Soddies dropped that series 5-1 to the Drillers. The Soddies are off today, traveling to Springfield. Texas Rangers claimed their 3-game home series over the Guardians following a 10-0 win yesterday. Jacob DeGrom gave up just 3 hits and 2 walks over 6 innings. Justin Foscue hit a home run in the first inning. Josh Young hit a homer in the third.
5: Drives one to deep right. DeLauter going back. Can't do anything about it. Line drive home run into the people in right. Josh Young, his 8th dinger of the year to give Texas a 3-0 lead.
4: Matt Hicks with a call yesterday on KGNC. By the way, had a chance to talk to him and Eric Nadell for a few minutes on Saturday when I was at the Rangers game. Texas has won 7 of its last 9 games. They visit Kansas City tomorrow night. The Astros failed to sweep the A's after a 5-0 loss at home. Mike Burrows surrendered 4 earned runs on 8 hits over 5 innings. Houston had a 2-game winning streak snapped, and they'll try to bounce back tonight at the Angels. NFL teams gearing up for mandatory minicamp soon. Cowboys back on the field today for organized team activities. The Texans pretty much have wrapped up their OTAs, and they're off to their first of 3 minicamp sessions coming up tomorrow. Texas headed to the College World Series for the first time since 2022. They swept Oregon in the Austin Super Regionals over the weekend. That's a look at sports. KGNC News Time is 7:56.
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4: That's Mark Brown. Earlier this morning, he won a Texas Rangers prize pack here on Newsday Amarillo. He was on his way to Pantex. That prize pack included a Skip Schumacher t-shirt. Of course, Skip Schumacher, the new manager of the Texas Rangers. And also in that prize pack, a Rangers dot race win counter. So that's kind of a cool thing to have also. By the way, Saturday night at the Rangers game, the green dot won the race. See, I was actually paying attention in between the innings. No, had a great time there in Arlington at Globe Life Field, and we will have more Rangers prizes to give away tomorrow morning. It is Ticket Tuesday tomorrow. We will have some Rangers tickets to give away to an upcoming game this summer. And then coming up on Thursday, while I was there at Globe Life Field Saturday afternoon down on the field for batting practice, Josh Young came by and I asked him to sign a Rangers yearbook that they were giving away. As you came in the stadium, turned to the page that had his picture on it, he autographed that, and we will give that away to one lucky KGNC listener coming up Thursday morning. And who knows, I may throw in some Rangers tickets with that also. But Josh was nice enough to autograph that. Of course, a lot of people in this area love him because he played his college ball at Texas Tech. All right, next hour, it's Monday with the Mayor. Amarillo Mayor Cole Stanley will be in with us. If you have a question that you would like for me to ask the mayor, you can call me right now, 806-350-0710. I'll jot it down and we'll ask the mayor next hour. If you have to leave us now, have a great rest of your day. If you can stick around, another hour is coming up. It's 8 o'clock.
3: 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KGNC.
10: Saving a ceasefire. I'm Chris Foster of Fox News. Minutes after President Trump demands Israel and Iran must immediately stop shooting, Iran's military says it will stop for now. Missiles flew back and forth for hours for the first time since a ceasefire was declared in April.
11: Iran's Islamic Revolutionary Guard Corps just announced they are halting attacks against Israel, but maintain the ability to fire again if the Israelis target Hezbollah in Lebanon. This is a significant development and an indication we may be looking at an off-ramp here. This all started yesterday afternoon when the IDF struck the Lebanese capital of Beirut, going after the Hezbollah neighborhood of Dahya. Immediately after, Iranian officials threatened to fire on Israel, and hours later, they did just that, launching four waves of ballistic missiles toward the northern part of this country, sending hundreds of thousands of people into bomb shelters.
10: Fox's Trey Yinkst in Tel Aviv, Israel. Six people, including the suspect, are hospitalized after a stabbing attack at Penn Station in New York City. He was taken into custody by Amtrak police. Law enforcement sources described that suspect as homeless and emotionally disturbed. Penn Station is below Madison Square Garden, where President Trump is expected to attend Game 3 of the NBA Finals tonight between the Knicks and San Antonio Spurs.
12: People can expect road closures nearby. SWAT teams will be deployed and standing by. At MSG, there will be airport-like screening. No bags will be allowed in, and fans are told to arrive as early as 2 hours before the event. So you can likely imagine what they will have to go through just to get inside the building. We know that New York City Mayor Mondami is expected to attend the game himself, and he also urged fans in his city today to celebrate, but to do so responsibly.
10: Fox's Alex Hogan. The Knicks lead the best-of-seven series 2-2 against the Spurs as they try to win their first NBA title since 1973. Opening statements are today at the George Pino trial in Miami. He's charged with manslaughter for the death of his daughter's 17-year-old friend in a boat crash 4 years ago. 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
10: China's president is in North Korea, meeting with that country's leader.
25: Xi Jinping's two-day trip to North Korea, which begins today, underscores how important he believes it is for China to have influence in the secretive state. It's Xi's first foreign trip of the year and his first to Pyongyang since 2019. China's foreign ministry says he'll talk to Kim Jong-un about bilateral relations and issues of common concern. China's been trying to restore its traditional strong links with North Korea. A combination of the coronavirus pandemic and the war in Ukraine has seen the North Koreans develop closer relations with Russia. Jonathan Savage, Fox News.
10: Ahead of an expected private meeting with victims, Pope Leo in Spain during a gathering of bishops denounces what he calls the scourge of sexual violence by Catholic clergy and calls for a culture of care in the church. The Reuters news agency reports the Pope says every wounded person must be able to find sincere listening, welcome, protection, and real paths to healing. As we celebrate America's 250th birthday this year, more Americans than before say there are better places to live.
26: They may be singing Happy Birthday to America, but they won't be singing America's praises. The new survey from the Associated Press NORC Center for Public Affairs Research finds about 44% of Americans under 30 say there are other countries better than the U.S. compared with 22% of U.S. adults ages 60 and older. Overall, about 3 in 10 say there are better countries than the U.S., an increase from 19%. From an AP NORC poll conducted 10 years ago in June 2016. When it comes to the American dream, 22% of Americans under 30 believe that concept still holds true, compared with 46% 60 and older. CJ Papa, Fox News.
10: In a Broadway production of Death of a Salesman wins 6 Tony Awards. Schmigadoon wins 4, including Best Musical. Liberation wins Best Play. Schmigadoon's a loving parody of classic musicals. Liberation's about feminism in the 70s. I'm Chris Foster. This is Fox News.

0: Good morning. Today is Monday, June 8th. Welcome to another half hour of Newsday Amarillo. I'm Tim Butler in the Citizens Bank studios of KGNC. Coming up in this half hour, the Amarillo City Council meets tomorrow. Michael Jay will tell us all about that. Speaking of the City Council, Amarillo Mayor Cole Stanley is here. We're going to be talking about some things going on, so stay close for that. In Texas news, Carmelo Anthony, the murder trial continues today. We will have those stories and more coming up in this half hour.
1: The morning hours will be pleasant, but it's going to be a hot day today with sunny skies dominating. First time that we'll hit triple numbers in Amarillo, expecting a high of 101. With your first alert forecast from News Channel 10, I'm Doppler Day.
0: 75 degrees at 8:06. 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
2: The Amarillo City Council will meet tomorrow, 3 p.m., in Council Chambers, 3rd floor of City Hall, 623 South Johnson. Discussion items are again ahead of public comments on the agenda. This was attempted in the last meeting, but changed at the request of Councilman Les Simpson. The purchase of a 2026 van to be used for the Panhandle Region Planning Commission rideshare voucher program is noted as a consent agenda item, as is item 6.8. That's a professional agreement between the City of Amarillo and Biggs & Matthews Environmental Inc. to examine site operations and make recommendations needed for the city landfill to meet TCEQ permit requirements and follow any industry accepted practices. This comes on the heels of the landfill fire that began May 17th. For KGNC News, I'm Michael J. Stevens.
0: Randall County Sheriff's deputies arrested 32-year-old Matthew David Lazaro Saturday at 7:42 a.m. for possession of a controlled substance, penalty group 1, and driving while intoxicated. Bond was set at $1,500. Deputies arrested Kenneth William Collin, age 40, Saturday at 9:16 a.m. for burglary of vehicles. Bond was set at $1,500. Bond also was set at $1,500 for 47-year-old Angela Diane Lovelady, who was arrested by Randall County Saturday at 5:52 p.m. for theft of property between $100 and $750. Randall County SO arrested 39-year-old Lindsay Dawn Purcell Sunday morning at 6:09 for driving while intoxicated, second offense. Bond was set at $1,500. Sunday morning at 6:17, deputies arrested 25-year-old Nimzy Duran Moreno for public intoxication. Bond was set at $500. 59-year-old Alfredo Saldana of Wellington was killed Saturday afternoon in a one-vehicle accident on Collingsworth County Road W, 1 mile east of Farm to Market Road 398. Preliminary investigation revealed that Mr. Saldana's 2004 Ford F-250 was traveling west on County Road W at a speed that was unsafe for the wet and muddy road conditions. The truck left the roadway, entered the south embankment, and rolled over. Mr. Saldana was not wearing a seatbelt. He was transported to the Collingsworth General Hospital, where he later died from injuries sustained in that crash. It was raining at the time of the accident. The Texas Highway Patrol is investigating. 76 degrees at 8:09. Turning to Texas news. Testimony continues today in the first-degree murder trial of Carmelo Anthony. He's charged in the April 2025 stabbing death of Austin Metcalf at a track meet in Frisco. Prosecutors say Anthony, who's now 19, killed the 17-year-old Metcalf with a pocket knife over an argument about seating. Anthony's attorneys say it was self-defense. The state rested its case over the weekend after calling 21 witnesses, fewer than the 35 expected. The defense then called its first 3 witnesses. That trial is expected to take about 2 weeks, and Anthony, if convicted, could face life in prison. The son of an elderly Conroe man is in custody, accused of his father's murder. Montgomery County deputies responded a week ago to the reported shooting at a home on Trails End Road. They found 81-year-old James Blunt dead at the scene from a gunshot wound. The victim's son, Justin Blunt, was arrested the same day for reportedly using his father's credit cards without permission. Detectives announced Friday that Justin Blount has been charged for the murder. He also had made a 911 call that reported his father's death. That's a look at local and Texas news this half hour. You can get more local news on our website at KGNCAM.com. Also, we invite you to follow us on Facebook at KGNCAM.
1: We have a couple of hot days in the forecast. We may finally just go ahead and hit triple numbers here in Amarillo for the first time. We're expecting a high of 101, so be ready to stay hydrated, find some shade, stay cool. We'll cool down overnight tonight under clear skies, 70 degrees for tomorrow. Still hot, but we're going to back it down, 95 tomorrow, and we will have at least a chance of some scattered evening storms in the area. With your first alert forecast from News Channel 10, I'm Doppler Day.
0: Right now around the area, 69 degrees in Dalhart. It is already 80 in Dumas, 75 in Fritch, 76 in Pampas, 73 in Panhandle, 78 in Clarendon, 71 in Happy, 72 in Canyon. It is right now 73 at Affiliated Foods, and we are 76 here at the KGNC Studios on Olson Boulevard. 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
0: 77 degrees, Doppler Dave says. We're going to a high of 101 later on today, with a heat advisory in effect for parts of the Texas Panhandle. And so you don't have to be outside. I would stay in today and stay nice and cool. 8:15 on Newsday Amarillo. I'm Tim Butler. We're very pleased, as always, to have Amarillo Mayor Cole Stanley in with us. How are you doing this morning?
11: And a very good morning. Always great to be with our KGNC family. Thank you, Tim.
0: You bet. I did have a question from one of our KGNC listeners a little while ago. Josh wanted to ask this question.
12: There is an abandoned, what about government housing over off of 15th and Julian? They've been vacant vacant for a long time. I was just wondering if that was ever going to get, re-inhabited, or if that was just going to basically get torn down and they were going to do something else with that structure. So I was just kind of curious if there was a plan for that property over there.
0: All right. Is that something the city's involved in?
11: So I don't know the property exactly, but I would assume he might be talking about like the Green Acres, or
0: right.
11: I think at one time it was like Astoria Park that,
0: yeah.
11: that was over there. So any of those properties over there, it's all private. So it would depend on the owners and what they do and don't want to do with the property. I don't know the status. I know our city marshals have done a fantastic job of really getting out there proactively over the last couple years and taking care of abandoned properties, motivating owners to bring them up, rehab them, make them safe, and then try to move them forward. When they can't do that, we do remove property, but only in a state of condemnation. And so those property or this property, probably not in that condition. Mm-hmm. It would just be a private landowner, a private property owner question. And so the city doesn't know a lot about that kind of stuff until it reaches the level of condemnation. And I'm unaware of the current status over there.
0: All right. Let's talk about some other things. What is the status right now of the investigation going on at the city landfill?
11: So the city landfill, there's two things that are happening there in regards to the landfill fire. The state fire marshal.
0: So you don't call it the stinky fire either.
11: I don't know who named that thing.
0: Yeah,
11: right?
0: It was horrible.
11: So anyway, the landfill fire. It, 100% has been out for over a week now. Everything there that can be investigated is being investigated. State fire marshal, not local fire marshal, came into town. We did receive one update. We're waiting on the full report. Once I get the full report from the state fire marshal, I'll release that. Media will have it. It will come to you guys. And then in addition to that, council has requested an operational third-party inspection mm-hmm. of the landfill. And so because of the condition of the landfill, we want to see what an outside third party is going to come in and say, in addition to just the typical protocols that we know weren't being met. And so that could be 3 or 4 weeks, probably on the operational side, before we get that report. I would hope to have the fire marshal's report maybe end of this week, but if not next week. And then within a month or so have operational, and then release that as well.

0: So what we're trying to do is just the due diligence to see as much as we can about this, how it happened, what we can do to make sure, you know, and prevent it from ever happening again.
1: Now, I want to ask you, because some people may not know this, when the landfill fire happened and we had homes burned in the Bishop Estates area, you held a press conference at the Rick Husband Amarillo International Airport.
0: Yes, sir.
1: Why did you hold that press conference at the airport?
0: So, one, like, you know, those victims of those fires, the consideration for them is the only thing that really matters, right? And so did not necessarily matter to me where I was, but I wasn't in Amarillo. And so I got myself back in town by, you know, about 3:30 that Friday afternoon. Mm-hmm. That was a holiday weekend, and I felt like it would communicate disrespect if we waited until Tuesday to have any kind of a press conference. And, you know, if we do something after 5, it always looks and feels like we're trying to not get it to
1: right.
0: the media. So there wasn't enough time to get all the way downtown to City Hall and hold it there and gauge, you know, Southwest Airlines landing somewhere around 3:15. Mm-hmm. So we just coordinated, had everybody out there, and then myself and Councilman Don Tipps, we took questions for almost 2 hours. And there are no right answers in a situation like that. But then it's important to get in front of your constituents and be able to look them in the eye and tell them, you know, that we apologize for what you're going through, and we want to start the process now, that, you know, at that very time. I wasn't notified of anything until Thursday. I mean, of course, we knew the fires were mm-hmm. going on Sunday and that Monday.
1: Sure.
0: But then we weren't notified of the notice of violation until Thursday. So as soon as I got the violation, we coordinated to get ourselves back to town. But that's the only reason that we were out there at the airport.
1: Well, you had left town. The story I heard, excuse me, you were out of town on a family vacation and flew back in especially for this. Is that correct?
0: Yeah, and I think the thing that I wanted to avoid was, it doesn't matter where I was or what I had going on. It matters about those victims of mm-hmm. the fires. And so to communicate that, like, well, I was inconvenienced to come back is not true. And so I just didn't communicate the reason at all, because so many people can take it the wrong way. So in a great consideration for others and not a consideration for my own schedule, that was all I could do, was to get there. And I thought it was important to get it out before 5 o'clock that day on Friday.
1: And is it true that you couldn't have really any of the other commission members there, because that would constitute a quorum and all that kind of stuff?
0: That's correct. And Tipps was with me because he was the mayor pro tem. So anytime I leave town, we hand, you know, that disaster declaration piece over to the mayor pro tem, whoever's serving, and that mm-hmm. was Councilman Tipps at the time. So that's why he was with me at that. And then, of course, we didn't ask staff to be there. I mean, the facilities out there at the airport, they held the meeting for us, but we didn't ask our city management to be a part of that, because it was important to be able to communicate the difference in the roles. You know, city management's looking out for the organization. We're looking out for our taxpayer and our constituents. So that's why it happened out there like it did. But then, you know, there was a lot of comments on what are you doing and questions mm-hmm. surrounding it, and circumstances are what they are sometimes.
1: Well, you couldn't have anybody else there if that you had a quorum. That has to be advertised in advance, what, mm-hmm. 3 or 4 days, 5 days?
0: Correct,
1: or something,
0: yes.
1: For you to have, you know, some of the other council members
0: right,
1: there.
0: And for me to hold a press conference is important, just to let everybody know what we knew at the time and what the plan was. But it wasn't a council meeting and it wasn't a town hall.
1: Mm-hmm.
0: But I think a lot of times when you go through a crisis like that and you see something as awful as 50-plus houses that were
1: sure.
0: lost, that's what the people want. And so we just did all we could at the time to bring everything. And then I think walking this out, it's going to be continue to put out each report, each inspection, each investigation as it comes to me.
1: All right. I want to ask you also, how's it going with the new water utility billing system? We had some snags initially. Are we working through those?
0: We are working through those. I think what we're seeing right now is they were able to capture several that were just extended billing. So when they mm-hmm. rolled out the new software, it billed some people for 40 or 42 days. And so that's where it puts you into a different billable, and your bill went up. But that one really is not the most concerning. The one that's the most concerning is I'm still getting people that are emailing me directly their utility bills. that are, you know, 10x what they've been. And then there's no rhyme or reason to it. And so, I've requested a meeting with the vendors. So to this day, I have yet to have anybody that's treated us like an important customer. We're out there, staff is looking through it. And so I'm extremely dissatisfied that nobody from those two vendors has come to the city of Amarillo and said, let me tell you what our meters do and don't do. Let me tell you what our software does and does not do. And so, I've requested those meetings. Hopefully we'll get with them this week and we can learn more, because this is something that we know we've got to walk out over the next month or so as we can continue to see those bills coming in. But we can't just hope for the best and not have hard answers. And that's where we're at. We really don't know what's gone on inside of some of that data mm-hmm. that I guess was scrubbed, and how it's billing, how it's collecting that. These are automated meters, so you can't necessarily see sure. the windmill turning. And so a lot of problems in it, a lot of frustration for our payers. And we just appreciate everyone that's continuing to be patient. Don't pay a bill that's excessive. Mm-hmm. Just if you need to make a payment that's in line with where it should be. Email it to the city. Email it to me, cole.stanley@amarillo.gov. Let us work on it for you.
1: You know, I got my water bill, and yeah, it went up, but I've been watering a lot because we've been in a drought, so I thought it was very fair. All right, let's move on to a couple of other things. You're going to be doing some work over at Lawrence Lake. I noticed in the last commission meeting, they're going to be doing a new pipeline and stuff. What is that all about?
0: Yes, sir. So, a large amount of money that's being spent over there to improve the capacity of that lake. And so Lawrence Lake is considered like a playa, not necessarily the same, but it is a runoff reservoir. And so much like Playa 7 that we have mm-hmm. over on the southwest part of town, kind of by the greenways, what we need is we need pumps and we need forced mains that can move that water efficiently and quickly to the north side of town and get it back out to where it needs to go, which is ultimately Lake Meredith. And so you see when it rains, and it rains an inch in 30 minutes,
1: sure.
0: we can still flood. It's not a preventative measure that keeps streets from flooding. What it does is it moves water outside of those flooded areas quickly. And as soon as we can get all that hardware in and infrastructure, then we'll know that we can handle those 100-year rain events. Just like we saw, what is that now, three years ago?
1: Yeah.
0: So we'll be better prepared. But there's a lot of money from the drainage utility that's going to be spent over these next couple years. And it will greatly help future mayor councils and staff to make sure that we can move water across Amarillo and get it out safely and keep people dry.
1: Michael Jay and I had this discussion last week. Does the city own that property at Lawrence Lake?
0: Oh, I believe so, yeah.
1: Okay.
0: So, we bought a little additional property right around it to be able to put the pumps in and the additional equipment. And so I don't know that there's any private ownership around us right there that could overlap.
1: I know years ago there was.
0: Yeah, but there may be a property line issue somewhere here or there. But for the most part, that's a city infrastructure. And I'm happy to see that we're going to start maintaining all that stuff better. And then those property owners that did flood right around there on Paramount Olson, mm-hmm. I think are very grateful to see the activity and know that if we have another event, that we can take care of it right there.
1: Yeah, when it starts getting up in our parking lot here on Olson mm-hmm. Boulevard, I get a little nervous. You know,
0: so. Yes, sir. Yeah, we don't want to see those kayaks going down the middle of Olson anymore.
1: All right, let's talk about some fun stuff going on. We have the Route 66 Festival going on. Amarillo is a big part of Route 66.
0: So 100-year birthday kind of culminates on Saturday, this coming Saturday. They'll close basically western to Georgia down on old Route 66 or 6th Street. They've got all sorts of games and activities planned, everything going on there. There's tons of vendors out there. And then throughout the week, there's activities every day. I got to do the cattle drive on Saturday morning.
1: Right.
0: I think the cattle drive probably had the best turnout, even though it was
1: really?
0: It was rainy and a little chilly. We just had people stacked up enjoying it. And so there's a lady named Cashin Smith that runs all
1: sure. Visit
0: convention.
1: Amarillo.
0: Yeah, Visit Amarillo. And she, I think, only has a staff of 10 people. But when you watch what they get done, you would swear there's 100 individuals coordinating these events because they just do a fantastic, phenomenal job.
1: All right, and another event that's coming up that's very prestigious for Amarillo is the Corn Ferry Tour.
0: Very first.
1: Yeah.
0: So, Acunet Classic. So, hosted by, or I guess the main driving force of that is Acunet. And so, couldn't be more thankful for that company, that organization, putting themselves out there. They have contracted that event here for 5 years. So, this isn't just a one-off where it's just this year and then we'll
1: right.
0: see. They're committed to at least the first 5 years. I hope it stays for 20 or 30 here and just continues to grow. But Frameworks does a very good, they're true professionals, and they do the event coordination. So out there at the La Paloma, which is kind of La Paloma mm-hmm. side of the old course and Tascosa Golf Club. So think about Northwestern and Fairway.
1: Sure.
0: They've got orange cones everywhere, and it's not because we're fixing streets. They're going to play. They'll play the Pro-Am on Wednesday, and then they start the tournament Thursday, and they'll finish on Sunday. And so these are professional golfers. This is the PGA Tour. And so the Scotty Schefflers of tomorrow
1: right.
0: are out there playing this week in Amarillo, and you'll see many of those guys go on to play on the PGA. And so we're going to watch some of the best golf. The golf course is in tremendous shape. It is the most difficult that we've seen it. If you don't hit the ball in the fairway, you're not going to find it.
1: Wow. And, of course, that is sponsored here by Amarillo National Bank. Also.
0: We've got several good sponsors, A&B, Acunet, the list goes on from there.
1: Mm-hmm.
0: And so what a tremendous turnout from Amarillo to show that we love family and we love sports and golf and fun. And so I just encourage everybody to get out there, walk the course. You can still buy tickets when you get out there, pay for a pass, walk around. And then there's some public spaces as well. So come on out to the Tascosa Golf Club between Thursday and Sunday.
1: And I've been watching the forecast here for the area. It's not going to be 101 like it is today coming up this weekend. So it should be nice out there for the tournament. All right. I am out of time this morning. We covered
0: a lot
1: of ground.
0: Yes, sir. Yeah, thanks for having me.
1: You bet. I appreciate you coming in this morning and looking forward to seeing you coming up in July when we do this all over again.
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5: 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I'm James Hunt with Around the Cap Rock on the Texas Farm Bureau Radio Network. 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
6: The Reciprocal Meat Conference has been held for many, many years now. We're actually hosting the 79th conference. This began as a small conference of academicians. So think a room full of professors that would have met in the late 1940s for the first time. And now it's an international conference. We'll have about 1,000 guests, mostly from the United States, but we'll have several international guests as well. And it's now attended not solely by the academicians, but also by their graduate students, their undergraduate students, and a plethora of industry leaders from all across the meat business.
7: So is this the first time that WT has been involved in hosting the conference?
6: Absolutely. This is the very first time that we've been able to host the conference. You know, WT began a very small meat science program under the leadership of Dr. Ted Montgomery in 1974. And we've been fortunate and very blessed by support from the industry, the beef processing community, the cattle feeding community, university leadership, to where our meats program is now large enough to gain that recognition and exposure, and we're now able to host this international conference.
5: Once again, that was Dr. Ty Lawrence with West Texas A&M. The Reciprocal Meat Conference will be June 21st through 24th. We'll talk more about the conference in future reports. I'm James Hunt on the Texas Farm Bureau Radio Network.
8: If you see traffic accidents or delays on your commute this morning, be our eyes on the road. 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
14: Saving a ceasefire. I'm Chris Foster, Fox News. Minutes after President Trump demands Israel and Iran must immediately stop shooting, Iran's military says it will stop for now. Missiles flew back and forth for hours for the first time since a ceasefire was declared in April.
15: Iran's Islamic Revolutionary Guard Corps just announced they are halting attacks against Israel, but maintain the ability to fire again if the Israelis target Hezbollah in Lebanon. This is a significant development and an indication we may be looking at an off-ramp here. This all started yesterday afternoon when the IDF struck the Lebanese capital of Beirut, going after the Hezbollah neighborhood of Dahya. Immediately after, Iranian officials threatened to fire on Israel, and hours later, they did just that, launching four waves of ballistic missiles toward the northern part of this country, sending hundreds of thousands of people into bomb shelters.
14: Fox's Trey Yingst in Tel Aviv, Israel. Six people, including the suspect, are hospitalized after a stabbing attack at Penn Station in New York City. He was taken into custody by Amtrak police. Law enforcement sources described that suspect as homeless and emotionally disturbed. Penn Station is below Madison Square Garden, where President Trump is expected to attend Game 3 of the NBA Finals tonight between the Knicks and San Antonio Spurs.
16: People can expect road closures nearby. SWAT teams will be deployed and standing by. At MSG, there will be airport-like screening. No bags will be allowed in, and fans are told to arrive as early as 2 hours before the event, so you can likely imagine what they will have to go through just to get inside the building. We know that New York City Mayor Mondami is expected to attend the game himself, and he also urged fans in his city today to celebrate, but to do so responsibly.
14: Fox's Alex Hogan. The Knicks lead the best-of-seven series 2-2 against the Spurs as they try to win their first NBA title since 1973. Opening statements are today at the George Pino trial in Miami. He's charged with manslaughter for the death of his daughter's 17-year-old friend in a boat crash 4 years ago. 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
14: China's president is in North Korea, meeting with that country's leader.
29: Xi Jinping's 2-day trip to North Korea, which begins today, underscores how important he believes it is for China to have influence in the secretive state. It's Xi's first foreign trip of the year and his first to Pyongyang since 2019. China's foreign ministry says he'll talk to Kim Jong-un about bilateral relations and issues of common concern. China's been trying to restore its traditional strong links with North Korea. A combination of the coronavirus pandemic and the war in Ukraine has seen the North Koreans develop closer relations with Russia. Jonathan Savage, Fox News.
14: Ahead of an expected private meeting with victims, Pope Leo in Spain during a gathering of bishops denounces what he calls the scourge of sexual violence by Catholic clergy and calls for a culture of care in the church. The Reuters news agency reports the Pope says every wounded person must be able to find sincere listening, welcome, protection, and real paths to healing. As we celebrate America's 250th birthday this year, more Americans than before say there were better places to live.
30: They may be singing Happy Birthday to America, but they won't be singing America's praises. The new survey from the Associated Press NORC Center for Public Affairs Research finds about 44% of Americans under 30 say there are other countries better than the U.S. compared with 22% of U.S. adults ages 60 and older. Overall, about 3 in 10 say there are better countries than the U.S., an increase from 19% from an AP NORC poll conducted 10 years ago in June 2016. When it comes to the American dream, 22% of Americans under 30 believe that concept still holds true, compared with 46% 60 and older. CJ Papa, Fox News.
14: In a Broadway production of Death of a Salesman wins 6 Tony Awards. Schmigadoon wins 4, including Best Musical. Liberation wins Best Play. Schmigadoon's a loving parody of classic musicals. Liberation's about feminism in the 70s. I'm Chris Foster. This is Fox News.

0: Good morning. Today is Monday, June 8th. Welcome to Newsday Amarillo. I'm Tim Butler in the Citizens Bank studios of KGNC. Coming up in this half hour, the AISD School Board will meet this afternoon. We'll give you a preview of what they're going to be talking about. In Texas news, Governor Abbott expands the disaster declaration for the second screwworm case here in Texas.
1: 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And we're going to end up hot, probably at or above 100. For Amarillo, our high today, 101. With your first alert forecast from News Channel 10, I'm Doppler Day.
0: We are running a little bit late this morning due to our extended conversation with Amarillo Mayor Cole Stanley. 78 degrees at 8:45. The Amarillo Independent School District Board of Trustees will meet this afternoon at 5:30 in the Education Support Center at 7200 I-40 West. The board will hear the superintendent's report, discuss the performance of students receiving special education, discuss the 2026-2027 budget, and hear a committee report on the Amarillo Education Foundation. The board will consider approving a recommendation for the school health advisory, consider adopting the Worth the Wait program, consider adopting the employee compensation plan, consider adding a teaching permit for an auto technician teacher and a welding teacher. The board will consider reviewing board committee assignments and take action to appoint trustees to board's committees. There will also be a time for public comments.
2: Around 9:30 Friday night, officers with the Amarillo Police Department dispatched to the Memorial Park area located in the 2500 block of South Washington. On a shots fired call at the scene, officers located a victim with injuries related to the shooting. That victim transported to a local hospital by ambulance. This case still being investigated by the APD Violent Crimes Unit. If you have any information regarding this case, please contact the Amarillo Crime Stoppers, 806-374-4400. For KGNC News, I'm Michael J. Stevens.
0: The Dumas Police Department reported a significant number of vehicle burglaries on Saturday night. The burglaries occurred over a large area of Dumas, and police say there may be many people who've not yet discovered that their vehicle was broken into. The Dumas PD is asking all residents to check their vehicle and properties to see if they have anything missing. They're also asking citizens to check any home surveillance cameras to see if they have any evidence to help identify the thieves. If you have video or any information on these crimes, call the Dumas Police Department and ask to talk with any officer. 78 degrees at 8:47. Turning to Texas news, an expanded statewide disaster declaration is in effect in response to the arrival of the new world screwworm in Texas. Governor Abbott signed the declaration during a news conference in Austin on Friday. He said the order authorizes the use of all available resources of state government to respond to the disaster. A few hours later, the U.S. Department of Agriculture confirmed a second case of screwworm in Zavala County. That's within 6 miles of where the first case was detected last Wednesday. Dallas Fire Rescue is investigating the cause of a house fire that killed an elderly woman and injured a man last Thursday. Fire crews responded around 9:30 p.m. to the burning home on Starkey Street. They rescued the man and woman, but both were in critical condition. The woman died in the hospital on Saturday. Both were in critical condition. The woman died in the hospital on Saturday. She's been identified as Donna Green.

0: expecting highs at or above 100, 101 for Amarillo. Time to really stay hydrated, take some breaks, stay cool. We'll stay clear tonight, drop down to 70 degrees, and then tomorrow, still hot, but not quite triple numbers. High tomorrow, 95. We'll have a 30% chance of scattered evening storm. With your first alert forecast from News Channel 10, I'm Doppler Dave.
1: 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It is 80 in Pleasant Valley, and we are 79 here at the KGNC studios on Olson Boulevard. 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
9: 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New York lawmakers' gender-neutralizing bill would dehumanize women. And if Governor Hochul signs the legislation into law, mothers and fathers will become gestating parents. I thought we were done with this. New York is just running neck and neck with California for the dumbest state in the union.
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10: 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Almost none came because of an ad. They came because something happened.

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0: 81 degrees at 8:53. Denny Hamlin celebrating back-to-back NASCAR Cup Series victories after winning the Fire Keepers Casino 400 at Michigan yesterday. The driver of the number 11 car blew past the competition, finishing more than 11 seconds ahead of second-place racer Eric Jones. JT Poston celebrating his fourth Tour victory after winning the Memorial Tournament at Muirfield Village Golf Club. Poston topped Ryan Gerard on the second hole of a playoff to claim the title. Both players finished in the final round atop the leaderboard at 12 under. The New York Knicks are trying to effectively in the NBA Finals. They hope to go up 3-0 over the Spurs when Game 3 tips off in Madison Square Garden coming up tonight. Amarillo Sod Poodles fell to Tulsa 7-6 in the completion of a suspended game from Saturday night, and then the Soddies lost the regular game 7-1 in seven innings yesterday afternoon at Hodgetown. Sod Poodles are off today. They travel to Springfield for a series beginning tomorrow night. Texas Rangers claim their three-game home series over the Guardians following a 10-1 win yesterday. Jacob deGrom gave up just three hits and two walks over six innings. Justin Foscue hit a homer in the first. Josh Young hit a homer in the third. And Wyatt Langford didn't want to be left out. He homered in the fourth.
1: And there's a long drive to left field hooking toward the corner. That ball is history. A laser beam line drive home run for Wyatt Langford. His second of the year. His fifth RBI. And it's 7-0 Rangers in the fourth.
0: Eric Nadel with a call yesterday here on KGNC. I had an opportunity to talk to Eric a little bit on Saturday afternoon at Globe Life Field when I was there for the Rangers game. Texas now won seven of their last nine games, and they will visit Kansas City tomorrow night. Astros failed to sweep the A's in a 5-0 loss at home. Mike Burrows surrendered four earned runs on eight hits over five innings. Houston had a two-game winning streak snap. They'll bounce back, or they try to bounce back tonight at the Angels. That's a look at sports. KGNC News Time, 8:56.
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0: 82 degrees, Doppler Dave says. We're going to a high of 101 later on today. There is a heat advisory that is in effect today for Hemphill, Hutchinson, Roberts counties, and Paladero Canyon. That will be in effect from 1 p.m. to 7 p.m. today. They're saying the heat index in those locations could go up to 105 degrees. So if you're going to be working outside or have outdoor activities in any of those areas, and that is Borger, Stinnett, Canadian, Miami, or Paladero Canyon, you need to stay hydrated and make sure that you have an area you can go to with some shade. Drink plenty of fluid, stay in air conditioning if you can do that, and stay out of the sun. All right, we will, of course, be back tomorrow morning here on Newsday Amarillo. It'll be Ticket Tuesday. We'll be giving away some Texas Rangers tickets tomorrow morning. Want to say big thanks to Amarillo Mayor Cole Stanley. He was in with us earlier this hour. I will have his entire interview posted on our website, KGNCAM.com, coming up later this morning. Have a great rest of the day. Michael Jay's coming up. It's 9 o'clock.
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3: Israel and Iran say no more for now. I'm Chris Foster, Fox News. Both countries' militaries agree to hold their fire against each other after hours of missile strikes back and forth.
4: The cessation of armed forces operations is hereby announced. That statement from Iran's top military command after a day of missile launches targeting Israel. The Israelis responded with multiple strikes of their own. These were the first such attacks between the two countries since a ceasefire was declared 2 months ago. Iran warns it'll restart its offensive if Israel continues attacks against Hezbollah, including in southern Lebanon. Iran started its operations yesterday in response to Israel attacking southern Beirut. President Trump had called for the two sides to stop. Jonathan Savage, Fox News.
3: And the president plans to attend Game 3 of the NBA Finals tonight at Madison Square Garden in New York. Secret Service Special Agent in Charge, Matt McCool.
5: Our security posture combines drones as well as advanced counter-drone technology, protective intelligence, specialized tactical teams, and operational resources that allow us to identify and address potential threats while maintaining in a welcoming environment for fans.
3: Five people are wounded in a stabbing attack at New York's Penn Station below the arena. A suspect is in custody. Tomorrow's primary day in Nevada, North Dakota, South Carolina, and Maine, where supporters of Democrat Senate candidate Graham Plattner appear unfazed about allegations he's mistreated women in the past. Hundreds came to see him speak and take questions at a town hall meeting at the Elks Lodge in Portland.
6: Folks at the national level misunderstand, and the reason they keep getting everything wrong is they think this is a race about me, but it isn't. This is a race about us.
3: Republican Maine governor candidate Ben Midgley tells Fox Plattner has massive character flaws.
7: And then it's all forgiven. It's complete hypocrisy on the Democrats' part. He does not represent Maine values, and he will not beat Susan Collins in the race.
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3: President Trump calls the Los Angeles mayor's race and California governor's race crooked, with more mail-in ballots being counted for Democrats. Fox's Jeff Paul in L.A.
11: Nearly a week after Election Day here, and L.A. County says it still has 355,000 mail-in ballots to process. Now, yesterday's ballot dump pushed Councilwoman Nithya Raman past Spencer Pratt by about 3,000 votes into that critical second-place spot. If Raman holds on to her lead, she'll advance to the runoff election against Mayor Karen Bass in the fall. Now, moments after the new numbers came in, Mayor Karen Bass's campaign released a statement attacking Raman and labeling Raman her general election opponent, seemingly ruling out a Pratt comeback.
3: Republican Steve Hilton, meantime, is still number two in the California governor's race count ahead of Democrat Tom Steyer. Democrat Javier Becerra has one spot clinched in the general election. House Oversight Committee Republicans put out a report claiming top Minnesota Democrats knew about rampant fraud and punished whistleblowers who tried to stop it.
12: Minnesota Governor Tim Walz and Attorney General Keith Ellison were aware of widespread fraud but failed to stop it. Those allegations in an over 200-page report that also claims the Minnesota Department of Human Services retaliated against whistleblowers, including Democrats, using the help of outside private investigators and law firms, intimidation and surveillance tactics, allowing taxpayer dollars to flow to fraudsters. Fraud that the U.S. Attorney's Office has said tops $9 billion. And while both Walz and Ellison have defended their actions, the fallout of the fraud led the governor to drop out of his reelection bid this year. Jeff Manasso, Fox News.
3: Tropical storm Boris is expected to make landfall along southern Mexico's Pacific coast this afternoon or evening, with heavy rain in the forecast, along with flooding and possible mudslides. Stocks start the day higher on Wall Street. Tech stocks way up. NASDAQ's up 502. The Dow is up 182. I'm Chris Foster, Fox News.
13: Rendell County Sheriff's deputies arrested 32-year-old Matthew David Lazaro Saturday at 7:42 a.m. for possession of a controlled substance, penalty group 1, and driving while intoxicated. Bond was set at $1,500. Deputies arrested Kenneth William Collin, age 40, Saturday at 9:16 a.m. for burglary of vehicles. Bond was set at $1,500. Bond was set at $1,500 for 47-year-old Angela Diane Lovelady, who was arrested by Rendell County Saturday at 5:52 p.m. for theft of property between $100 and $750. Rendell County SO arrested 39-year-old Lindsay Dawn Purcell Sunday morning at 6:09 for driving while intoxicated, second offense. Bond was set at $1,500. 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
14: Well, we're tracking excessive heat across the panhandle today as air temperatures will top out into the triple digits. So make sure you drink plenty of water and know your shade spots throughout today. Luckily, conditions will stay dry until the evening time frame as an isolated shower or storm could fire up. Tonight, we see clear skies and temperatures will fall back into the upper 60s and low 70s. This is meteorologist Johnny Gormley from News Channel 10.
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15: show. Well, good morning. It's 9:06, 6 minutes after 9 o'clock. Welcome to Monday, Hour number 1 of Making Sense with Michael J. I am the host of said program. Good to have you with me this morning. Hope you had a great weekend. We'll get into that here in just a moment. But let's get into the show already this morning, shall we? Here's how you reach me, 806-350-0710. I will take calls during the breaks. Best, the prime time to call, really, is during the bottom of the hour and the news break at the top of the hour, because that gives me like 5 or 6 minutes to get to calls. But I will take calls during the breaks. You'll just have to forgive me if I say, look, my battery's not dying. I just need to get going here. So we'll do the best we can. 806-350-0710. The email address is michaelj.stevens@conmedia.com. You can also reach out and learn more about the show and the stories that we the show itself stays up with. So far as national, you can check out the X accounts. More local, make sure you check out the Facebook accounts. 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KGNCAM.com, That's our website, and that thing is always full, complete, up-to-date with information important to all of us here in Amarillo and the Panhandle. Shows I've done in the past get posted there as well. I'm pretty sure I looked at it, I think, over the weekend. Looked like we're caught up. But shows I've done in the past, you'll find those there. You can access

0: 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If the Making Sense with Michael J. image is there when you land on the page, click in via that portal. The best way, more often than not, is just go to the top of the page where the shows are listed, click in through Making Sense with Michael J., and you get a bonus there. You get my very old bio, which I really need to change, but you also can catch the shows there as well. We post those every day. We do remove the commercials, but they could be put back in for a small fee. The interviews that Tim does during Newsday Amarillo, including the one with the mayor this morning, he had Monday with the mayor, you'll find those there as well. Again, I'm bragging about KGNCAM.com. Why would you want to go anywhere else? You don't need to. Just bookmark that and use that as your source of news and information. All right, Michael J., what do you plan to do today on this Monday? I'm glad you asked. Let me run down the menu for today. We'll start here in just a little bit, taking a look at some national news notes. You've probably heard about a few of these. A lawsuit filed to stop a fight. It's amazing to me what triggers the left brain. I'll get into this. President Trump sets a gaslighting talking head straight, blows her mind. You've seen the video. I'm sure you know what I'm talking about, so I don't need to spend a lot of time on that. But there was something that President Trump said as he was leaving the set, or just before, that I thought, boy, howdy, if ever there was a shirt begging to happen, that's it. We used to say bumper stickers, but does anybody do those anymore? Yeah, I'm thinking shirt. I can see this on a shirt. I really can, having been in that business. Texas headlines. I do want to talk about the GOP convention. It's getting underway this week. I'm putting out some feelers so far as staying in contact with folks down there in Houston. The governor signs a disaster declaration to combat the New World screwworm. And one Texas county is rescinding its data center moratorium. I might bring that one up as well. So far as in our own backyard, hey, guess what? Another park shooting. Yeah, Friday night. The Civic Center is getting a new basketball floor, and here's hoping they have reason to use it. And then I'm going to hustle as fast as I can to get to this one. City Council agenda items. I took a look at it just before I left the station Friday, and I've been kind of eyeballing it since then. But City Council agenda items that are worth noting, because one comes with a not-so-hidden message. Trust me, I'll make sense of that one again. 806-350-0710. That's how you reach me every day. I mean, it never changes. I think we got the phone number after Marconi threw the switch. You'll have to go do a little history to find out who Guglielmo Marconi is. Hey, if you're looking for a job, got one. If you're looking, I got a thing for you. You might want to attend tomorrow. It's our good friends at Street Volkswagen. They're hosting a hiring event. It takes place tomorrow, 9 a.m. to 5 p.m. They're at Street Volkswagen. They're hiring for a variety of positions. I can't think, you know, each time I do a remote there at Street, they're such good people. They are outstanding. Well, they're led by a cool cat anyway, John. What does he call himself? Head zookeeper? General manager and head zookeeper? He's outstanding. But they're having a hiring event tomorrow. And they're looking for a variety of positions: sales associates, automotive technicians, office administrators, customer service reps. So if you're looking for a gig, may I strongly suggest that, and don't go in your pajamas. I've seen that happen at hiring events at the Civic Center. No, go dressed like you're going to be put to work that day, okay? All right, enough of that. Let's do it to it, shall we?
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0: Peacocks. Peacocks hunt, kill, and eat snakes. They only actually eat them if they're hungry, but they will attack any snake that they come across. That sounds like a science experiment I really want to conduct. Indonesia experiences more earthquakes than any other country in the world. Nicolas Cage turned down the roles of Shrek. in Shrek, Neo in The Matrix, Harry in Dumb and Dumber, and is it Aragorn? I'm not nerdy enough to know this one, in Lord of the Rings. Those roles ended up going to Mike Myers, Keanu Reeves, Jeff Daniels, and Viggo Mortensen. Man, think of the scratch he could have earned. Singapore Airlines has a special compartment in some of its planes to hold a body if someone happens to pass away during a flight. This is the last one. There are only 5 states in America with no state sales tax. Oregon, Delaware, New Hampshire, Montana, and Alaska. 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
10: 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He has them talking in Kenya. 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
11: It's 9:19, 19 minutes after 9 o'clock. So, going back to the first commercial in that break, and it's the Route 66 celebration that we are now into. Goes all week this week, celebrating 100 years of the Mother Road. And I got to thinking about a commercial I've seen a few times. You probably have seen it as well. Have you seen the one that says Route 66, and it talks about how it stretches, but it shines brightest where? Yeah, it says it shines brightest in Oklahoma. And I thought, as I was like, fighting words. I beg to differ, because I'm telling you, I believe it shines brightest right here in the great state of Texas, right here in the Panhandle. Yeah, if you've seen the commercial, you know what I'm talking about. It's it's well produced, but yeah, it says, but it shines brightest in Oklahoma. Negative, Ghost Rider. That sounds like fighting words. And it got me to thinking just during the break, because that's where I began to think about this. When I lived in Colorado, I don't know if they still do it or not, but they used to have a Colorado-Texas war, and you know how they fought? It wasn't with ammunition per se. It did involve an octagon or a ring. I can't remember where it was, but they used to at least once a year. And one year it was held in Texas, another year it would be held in Colorado, but they would throw tomatoes at each other. I'm sure you can still find it if you Google it. That goes back a number of years. But yeah, they used to have tomato wars. I don't know if they still do or not. But that's what I thought about when I saw that Oklahoma commercial, but it shines brightest in Oklahoma. Get your maters ready, because I'm about to declare war. Let's do some show here. A federal lawsuit has been filed to stop a UFC event planned for the White House grounds on the 14th. Happens to be President Trump's 80th birthday. Now, the lawsuit argues the event would use federal land to benefit a private company without proper congressional approval. He says, while he strokes the hair on his chinny chin chin. The Department of the Interior is defending the event, saying it's being handled like other White House and National Mall events. Man, they complain about the reflection pool. Can they just not say thank you? Well, they can't, not so long as the following part of the thank you is President Trump, right? They can't bring themselves to do that. But when I saw that one, I thought, gosh darn, do they not recall some of the BS that's taken place at the White House? Having it bathed in rainbow lights? Having certain flags put at the White House? Having certain shows, drag shows, bringing in drag queens and others? Wow. It's mind-blowing what sets their minds off. This one is also kind of interesting. If you saw this over the weekend, President Trump abruptly ended a taped interview with NBC's Meet the Press after being challenged on his claims of election fraud and his controversial DOJ weaponization fund. The president stormed off the set in Wisconsin after he was pressed for evidence by moderator Kristen Welker, who's just a full-blown moron. She's one of those that, I'm gonna set him down. And first of all, I mean, why would you do that? That's their single-minded purpose, is to be able to get President Trump. He granted you this opportunity, and each time the left-leaning media, which is practically everybody, each time he is kind enough to afford you this opportunity, you can't wait. They're seeking, and they don't care about truth. They don't care about what it must look or sound like. That's what they're looking. They're looking for the photo op. They're looking for that little piece of ammunition that they can use in a promo. This is akin to getting the booking photo. Now, Trump insisted California officials were cheating on the election, saying 5 days later, they're nowhere close to picking a winner in the primary election, and they're not, because they're dealing with the nonsense of these gazillion mailed-in ballots. And have you heard what they need to use, what they can get away with using so far as ID? Everything down to their name on a prescription bottle? And then they wonder, how can we question 4 years of allowing just flooding through our southern border with very little to no vetting? This is why. Because it equals votes. Let me wrap it up. He also asserted they're crooked and Meet the Press is crooked. Now this, I don't have the audio. You've seen it enough, I'm sure. This is where I thought it got gorgeous. She kept pushing, and I did a screenshot of this Welker girl making a face, and I put on the Making Sense Facebook page, the face you make when the President of the United States just absolutely owns you. You thought you were going to put him in a position to where I'm really going to cook his goose here. Really? Do you not realize you're dealing with one of the very best orators, strategists in modern history that have occupied the White House? So, yeah. This Welker girl is nothing more than a gaslighting talking head. And the part that I absolutely loved was after he said, you know, he started naming everybody. Gosh, Meet the Press is crooked, CNN is crooked, ABC is crooked. He went right down the list, and he's not wrong. And then as he stood up, and he actually tapped her. He says, you know, we're done. But I think prior to that, he said, you are either crooked or you're stupid. And I just thought, drop the mic, fade to black, right? It didn't get any better than that for me this weekend. All right, let's bring it closer to home in the great state of Texas, shall we? Delegates to weigh the future of Texas GOP's pro-life pattern. This is coming from the good folks at the Texas Scorecard Texas Minute. As Republicans from across Texas prepare to gather in Houston this week for the Republican Party of Texas Convention, activists are urging delegates to adopt a new pro-life priority, while others fight to preserve the party's existing abolish abortion plank. Several pro-life organizations are urging delegates to adopt resolutions and platform priorities aimed at increasing support for mothers and combating the distribution of abortion-inducing drugs. One proposal would replace the Texas GOP's current abolish abortion platform That blank with language supporting the state's Thriving Texas Families program. State Representative Brent Money of Greenville, who authored the abortion abolition legislation during the most recent session, said that the proposal from the Texas Alliance for Life would significantly weaken the Republican Party of Texas's pro-life platform. Meanwhile, Texas Right to Life is promoting a series of resolutions that would make protection of unborn children a legislative priority. The Texas GOP convention gets underway this Thursday, wraps up Saturday. I have got feelers out. In fact, I have to tell you, I've reached out to Michael of the scorecard because I'm pretty sure he or somebody will be there, and I've invited him to do a quick call-in with me on Thursday morning because that's when it starts. I do have the schedule. You know what? Rather than try to orate the entire schedule for those days, Thursday, Friday, and Saturday, how about I just put a link to that website up on the Making Sense page? And we'll also put it on the KGNC AM page. Abbott to deploy state resources to combat New World screwworm. During the press conference on Friday, Governor Abbott signed an updated disaster declaration to combat the New World screwworm, announced the deployment of state resources to contain the pest. My understanding is, was there not a second one discovered? The flesh-eating parasite was officially discovered in South Texas last week, considered a major threat to livestock. The governor has authorized the use of all available resources of the state government and public university systems to respond to the threat. The declaration also prioritizes resources for the area where the infestation has been discovered and the immediate surrounding area. Now, late on Friday, this is what I was trying to get to, Texas Park and Wildlife announced that a second case has been confirmed in a 30-day-old calf. Both cases have been found in Zavala County, about 100 miles southwest of San Antonio. All right, so there you go. There's some national... Oh, gosh. I'm telling you. You're either crooked or you're stupid. Tell me that wouldn't look good on a shirt, right? Take a break here. Your market report is just around the corner, and then we will start coming home to our own backyard here on the show.
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8: Cattle, wheat, and cotton start the day higher, corn lower. I'm Kerry Martin with a market update on the Texas Farm Bureau Radio Network. Cattle futures starting the day higher with August live cattle up $1.15, 242.80. The October up $1.10, 235.22. Feeder cattle higher, August feeders up 257, 356.47. September feeder cattle up 265, trading at 353.47. Corn lower, with July corn down 3.5, 414 a bushel. September corn down 3.5, 423.5. July Kansas City wheat up 5.5, 626.25. Cotton higher, with July up 31 points, 74.06. December cotton up 35, 77.83. July West Texas crude up 3 cents, 90.57 a barrel. I'm Kerry Martin on the Texas Farm Bureau Radio Network.
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11: Expect mostly clear skies throughout this morning and afternoon, but during the evening, we'll eventually see scatter clouds return to the forecast with an isolated shower or storm. But an isolated storm could turn strong to severe into our eastern counties, but our highs will top out into the triple digits. Tonight, we fall back to the upper 60s and low 70s with clear skies. This is meteorologist Johnny Gormley from News Channel 10.
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13: It's 9:35. We have lots of sunshine. 80s. Oh, my. It's already 87 degrees. That's not the way. I like it. Oh, my. I was telling Tim during the show switchover that this weekend, because I know he went to the Rangers. He was Mr. Texas Ranger guy this weekend. I finally got out, my wife and I, and worked on the front yard a little bit, trying to bring it back to what it used to be. I used to be the Hank Hill of the neighborhood, and now I don't know. I'm racing towards the William Dotrieve, almost at that point right now. So I'm trying to avoid that as much as I can. So we did. We got out a couple of weeks ago. I did put out some new grass seed, put some topsoil on it, because I got some spots that have just gone away. And yesterday, after mowing, I realized I have baby grass. Yeah. I'm starting to get some baby grass out there, so hopefully. But I did all that just in time for triple-digit days, and it's going to be a battle this week, I think, to try to keep up with trying to bring that yard back. All right, here we go. 806-350-0710. That's how you reach me. We'll take another round of calls during the next break. Took a few there during that one, and it's interesting because the first two were pretty much saying the same thing. Hey, you know who you need to get on the show is going to be Potter County GOP Chair Dan Rogers. I've met Dan. I believe I met Dan at the event where Ronnie Jackson had brought in Chip Roy. And so I believe I met Dan there, but I think I've bumped into him a few times here in the last, actually just the last few months. But yeah, it was interesting because I got off the phone with Mike. He says, hey, because Mike's a delegate, he'll be going down there. And right after I got off the phone with him, because the phone bank was all lit up, I went to the next line. And it was Robert in Canyon, and he says, hey, you know who you need to get on the show to do call-ins from Houston? I said, no. He said, Dan Rogers. I don't know why you hate this guy so much. I don't hate him. What a terrible, nothing against you, Robert. I mean, it's just, it's funny how people think about not just the station, but the show. That just because I don't speak about or talk to people or bring people in, that somehow we just don't like some certain people. No, not hardly. I believe I've said on the show, I'm taking a wild guess here. I believe I've said at least a time or two that unless we start letting our party, our voices be heard, we're not going to like the way we wake up one morning. And so it doesn't matter. In fact, the offer that I made to Michael at the Texas Scorecard was, hey, man, we have plenty of people here who are going to be heading down from, you know, Amarillo proper, the Panhandle, Potter, Randall County. And so I, you know, look, so long as you're positively pushing this party forward, I'm all in, because the alternative, and I promise you this week we'll get into the alternative, because the alternative is nothing that we want to be a part of as common sense thinkers, as people who come from a position of morality, of rules, laws, and regulations, but also at the same time an actual party of actual caring. And if we don't continue to promote these qualities, to continue to instill these qualities in our young folks, and even trying to change some minds, then I'm telling you, where we're heading is not good. And it is not necessarily the other party, so to speak. All you need to do is pay attention to what's happening, specifically now in Maine. With Graham Plattner. Yeah, that thing is just, you talk about a clown show. Oh, had to be careful there. Have to choose your words wisely, Michael J. Talk about a clown show. This is what I'm talking about. If we don't start paying attention, if we don't start speaking out loud about the very things that we know as common sense thinkers are going to impact us if we aren't careful. And one day, we're going to wake up and Texas is going to unfortunately be the next California, New York, Minnesota, Maine, New Jersey. And look, I'm 64 and I'm still going to throw this out. I'll be damned if that's happening on my watch. Yeah, this whole Graham Plattner thing, I don't talk about it much because it really pisses me off. Because I go back to Brett Kavanaugh, and that's an easy thing for me to do because it was in the not-too-distant future. And I'm telling you, once the finger of accusation was pointed at that man, all hell broke loose. He was so absolutely guilty. Then before he even had a chance to speak, he was guilty. people were, somebody had unleashed, put out for public consumption his address. People were showing up to his house. One guy was arrested for threatening to kill him. Because a woman said, yeah, when we were like 15, 16, and that even turned out to be a lie. This is why the Graham Plattner thing just absolutely pisses me off. Because once they point the finger of accusation at you, by God, you're just guilty. And nothing you can do or say will ever remove that guilt from you. You always will wear that around your neck. But this guy, Plattner, and it's shocking to me, the same party, these very same people that accused our president of being a pedophile, even though the one they supported for 4 years was an absolute pedophile, sniffing little girls' hairs, touching them, talking about having kids stroke the hair on his legs. What a weirdo. I didn't see you complaining too much about that. But man, when it comes to the conservative side of things, right? Feeling me on this one? But this Plattner guy, man, he has, and it's not even an accusation. It's truth. It's out there. It's known. It can be proven. The receipts are there for us to go see. That he was, just within, what, a year or two of his marriage, he's sexting pictures of himself to other women. One woman has accused him of being physically abusive. And yet, they just, Ro Khanna is one. AOC is just an idiot about this. Bernie Sanders and others. Yeah, look, you know, he made a mistake. No, he's made a bunch of mistakes, and it's not like when he was 15 or 16. It's just like a few years ago. Hey, by the way, did anybody tell you that the Nazi tattoo he has on his chest? He got it in 2007. You know when he covered it? Because he's, yeah, I covered it. It was like, what, just a couple of years ago. But they are lining up to support this guy. Now, here's the other thing. I've thought about this a lot because, Maine has nothing to do with this, but it's part and parcel to my point of if we don't start paying attention, we are going to start suffering from this same BS. But I've gave this some thought this week, and man, why does this guy just irritate me so much? I'm so sick and tired of every time I scroll through social media or I'm watching one of my news sources that they keep putting this torso picture of him sexting. He's in a towel. I'm thinking, dude, I don't need to see this. I've seen this enough. You only need to see that a couple of times. So how can you deny that? But here's the other thing. As I thought about it this weekend, look, in many ways, I started to think, you know, gosh darn, maybe I want this guy to win. It's not unlike Karen Bass or anybody else. Maybe I do want this guy to win. It's like Jasmine Crockett. James Tallarico. James Tallarico has a snowball's chance in hell come November. Let's face it. But this Graham Plattner guy, I'm also thinking, maybe if he wins, you know, and maybe this is just a further definition, further defining where that party is, who the leaders are, and maybe more important, what their platform is, which is we don't have one. TDS, that's our platform, right? Let's take a break here. We are going to talk Amarillo when we come back.
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Just heard from Bartman. And he turned me on to something, I think it was last week, and I'll get into this a little later because I'm waiting for some feedback to come back from a request for some more information about this. It has to do with dumping some concrete and pouring some concrete. I'll tell you about that here as soon as I get this back from the city. So before I get to it, but Bartman, the reason why I bring him up is because he is a friend of an old friend of mine, Curtis Sinclair. And Curtis is, if you know Curtis, you know why I say he's just one of the coolest cats you'll ever come to know. In fact, about a year or so ago, I bought a dishwasher from Curtis, but just all around good people. So if you know, you know, right? 10 now in front of 10 o'clock. Let's get to the show, but let's bring it more into the backyard here, shall we? Around 9:30 Friday night, officers with the Amarillo Police Department called to Memorial Park. That's right there near Amarillo College, 2500 block of South Washington, on a shots fired call. Another shooting in a park. Suddenly, I've got Chicago playing in my head. Yeah. No, we won't do a parody to that one. At the scene, officers located a victim with injuries related to the shooting. That victim transported to a local hospital by ambulance. The case still being investigated by the APD, the Violent Crimes Unit of the APD. If you have information regarding this case, you are asked to please contact Amarillo Crime Stoppers, 806-374-4400, 806-374-4400. Yeah, I know Crime Stoppers usually puts out some money and, you know, some prizes, rewards, if you will. But this is right in line with, man, let's take our city back. It shouldn't require monetary compensation. It should just require you giving a damn about where you live and what you want to leave for your kids. This is, again, what I'm talking about when I, a few weeks ago, started spewing. And somebody called during the 9:30 break and said, hey, maybe you need to put Take Back Our City on a shirt. Nah, I just need to keep repeating that message. I think you're either crooked or stupid. That should be on a shirt. But, yeah, this is, look, I'm all about, that's fine. You know, the reward has been out there for decades. But sometimes it's just incumbent upon us as residents of this city that we care about to simply do what we have to do, what we can do to rein our city back in. I don't know about you, but I'm kind of getting tired of every weekend, almost every night lately, right, that there's another shooting in the park. So that happened 9:30 Friday night. The other one, do I have time? Yeah, I can get to this one. Amarillo Civic Center has a new basketball floor replacing the old one the facility has used since it opened in 1968. I've seen that floor. I've played basketball on that floor. I've shot some hoops on the floor. And it was old and antiquated when I was with the city. That floor had decades of history with stars such as Larry Bird and Maurice Cheeks having set sneakers on it. The old floor hosted national women's invitational tournaments, high school basketball tournaments, and a great many appearances by the globally famous Harlem Globetrotters. Can I tell you, the first date I ever took a girl on was to go see the Harlem Globetrotters in what was then the old Broadmoor World Arena. My parents had to take us. The new floor was budgeted for at a cost of almost $166,800. And ready to pick up where the old one left off with tournaments and other shows and events. The Civic Center sold the old floor online, recouping $20,000 to help with facility operations. I guess, is that in the preview? Can they just do that, put that up on? I'm sure they had to follow some city protocol to be able to do that, but good for them. And I hope the $20,000 didn't include shipping, so I hope somebody had to come pick that thing up. And equally, I hope they're able to use it, either that or they're going to use it in a museum. Remember, that floor was brought in

0: in 1968. So that thing has seen some history. Now, here's my closing thought on that. And I know the Civic Center has a new manager. In fact, Christopher started about a year or two after I was there. So it's been interesting to watch Christopher Post's migration, his rise up through the ranks. And today he is the Civic Center manager. He takes over for Bo Folks. So I want nothing but the best for them. But again, there's a reason why they hired one or two new people. Their job is to simply market and sell the Civic Center. So, look, the new floor, it was budgeted for, so it's not shocking. But you know, here's my thing. My challenge is, okay, now let's use it. Let's make this thing happen. Let me see some shows and things involving that basketball floor.
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0: 9:58, 2 in front of 10 o'clock. I hope the first hour of the show this morning made some sense. You have to hop off here, we understand, and keep this in mind. This show and including next hour will be posted on the website. We usually get that done around 1, 2 o'clock in the afternoon, so you can always go catch it at KGNCAM.com. Want to take just a moment here to say good morning to Kevin B. I would give you his last name, but I like to keep the ones that reach out to me by way of Facebook Messenger. First name basis. So Kevin B., I got your...

0: message, and he basically just said, hey, just found the show. Thank you for what you do. Thank you, first and foremost. I would do this. Don't tell anybody, but I'd do it if they didn't pay me. But I value you much more than I do what I do. So thank you, Kevin B., for being part of the show. It's now almost 10 o'clock. Coming up next hour, we're going to get into a breakdown on tomorrow's city council agenda, because there are two or three things that are worth mentioning.
1: 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KGNC.
2: For his hometown team. I'm Chris Foster, Fox News. President Trump plans to be at Madison Square Garden in New York City tonight for Game 3 of the NBA Finals, the Knicks against the San Antonio Spurs. Secret Service Special Agent in Charge, Matt McCool.
3: Secret Service's focus is straightforward, to ensure everyone attending the game can enjoy the game and have a safe experience while we carry out our responsibility to protect the President of the United States.
2: The Knicks won the first two games of that best-of-seven series in San Antonio. A stabbing spree in the train station below Madison Square Garden, Penn Station, last night appears to be a random act of violence. Six people are hospitalized, including the suspect, described as emotionally disturbed and homeless. Israel and Iran say back-and-forth missile strikes against each other are over for now. They're the first since a ceasefire was declared 2 months ago.
4: The renewed fighting comes after the IDF carried out airstrikes on Beirut yesterday, targeting Hezbollah, one of Iran's proxies. Iran later unleashed strikes of its own on Israel. So Iran's military today announcing that it is halting offensive operations, although the IDF in the last hour or so says that it's striking southern Lebanon.
2: Fox's Alex Hogan in Bedminster, New Jersey. President Trump is there at his golf resort. Police in Toledo, Ohio are still looking for suspects in a mass shooting at a street festival Saturday.
5: The celebration there, called the Old West End Festival, erupted in a mass shooting. Now, Toledo police say 12 people have been shot. Two were listed as critical condition. They are now all stable. There are at least two suspected shooters still at large. The phrase mass shooting often draws to mind the horrible scenarios of someone targeting unarmed citizens. Police think that is not the case in Toledo. Rather, it was two gunmen, possibly others, shooting at each other. They just didn't care about the innocents caught in the crossfire.
2: Fox's Mike Tobin. Pope Leo urges respect for migrants' rights in an address to the Parliament of Spain. 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
2: In Miami, opening statements are expected today at the trial of a real estate developer charged with manslaughter for the death of his daughter's 17-year-old friend in a boat crash 4 years ago. Prosecutors say George Pino was drunk, sped up, and hit a channel marker on the way back from his daughter's birthday party on a sandbar in Biscayne Bay. One of the other girls thrown overboard is described by her family as permanently, totally disabled. European leaders meet to discuss the war in Ukraine.
18: European leaders discuss the urgent need to ramp up production of weapons to combat Russia's powerful new range of missiles. The call came at a summit Sunday night in London's No. 10 Downing Street with British Prime Minister Starmer, French President Macron, German Chancellor Merz, and Ukrainian leader Zelensky. They also called for an immediate and complete ceasefire and the resumption of negotiations between the two sides. This comes after Russian President Putin recently rejected face-to-face talks with Zelensky. Ukraine's shortage of air defense systems, in part because of the depletion of U.S. stocks during the Iran conflict, has left Ukrainian civilians especially vulnerable to ballistic missiles. In London, Greg Balcon, Fox News.
2: The World Cup men's soccer tournament starts Thursday. There will be high security and another kind of surveillance.
9: A CDC public health squad plans to monitor wastewater and sort through sewage this summer to keep the public safe from infectious disease during the World Cup games. With 6.5 million travelers from 100 countries to witness 104 games in the U.S., Canada, and Mexico, posing a risk of rapid transmission with Ebola, hantavirus, and measles already on the radar. The squad's command post in a Georgetown lab will deploy advanced wastewater analysis using DNA and RNA sequencing of microbes' genetic strands with a daily status report, and the MedStar biocontainment unit doing a trial run for the L.A. Summer Olympics.
2: Fox 3's Crowley on Wall Street. The Dow's up 207. The Nasdaq's up 445. Computer chip company stocks are bouncing back. I'm Chris Foster, Fox News.
10: 59-year-old Alfredo Saldana of Wellington was killed Saturday afternoon in a one-vehicle accident on Collingsworth County Road W, 1 mile east of Farm to Market Road 398. Preliminary investigation revealed that Mr. Saldana's 2004 Ford F-250 was traveling west on County Road W at a speed that was unsafe for the wet and muddy road conditions. The truck left the roadway, entered the south embankment, and rolled over. Mr. Saldana was not wearing a seatbelt and was transported to Collingsworth County General Hospital, where he later died from injuries sustained in the crash. It was raining at the time of that accident. The Texas Highway Patrol is investigating this crash. Get more local news at KGNCAM.com. 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
11: Well, we're tracking excessive heat across the panhandle today as air temperatures will top out into the triple digits. So make sure you drink plenty of water and know your shade spots throughout today. Luckily, conditions will stay dry until the evening time frame as an isolated shower or storm could fire up. Tonight, we see clear skies and temperatures will fall back into the upper 60s and low 70s. This is meteorologist Johnny Gormley from News Channel 10.
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0: show. All right, 10:07 now after 10 o'clock, hour number 2 of the show underway. We call it Making Sense with Michael J. I happen to be that guy. Good to have you with me this morning. And here is how you reach me, 806-350-0710. I will take calls during the breaks. 806-350-0710. The email is michaelj.stevens@conmedia.com. 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It's always full of information that we know is important to all of us here in Amarillo and the Panhandle. Shows I've done in the past, you'll find those posted there. Just click on the Making Sense image or go to the top of the page. That's usually your best bet because we rotate images through that page and not, you know, Tim or I, we don't always show up there. So if you just go to the top of the page, click on the show that you're trying to access. In this case, it would be Making Sense with Michael J. That'll take you to pretty much the same page where you'll find those shows posted. And we do get those posted by about noon, 1, 2 o'clock every day. So if you missed the first hour or if you're missing the second hour, there's no reason for me to say, and if you're missing the second hour, we'll get these 2 hours put up there today as well. Again, it's KGNCAM.com. All right. Now, here's where we're going to go here. In fact, let's just do it to it. I don't know why I'm running down a menu because I want to get to some observation based on tomorrow's city council agenda, because there are a few things on there that I think are worth mentioning. One in particular, I think if you read between the lines, if you will, there is a hidden message in there, and I'll get to that here in just a moment. Here is what I wrote over the weekend that aired on news this morning. The Amarillo City Council will meet tomorrow, 3 p.m., Council Chambers, 3rd floor, City Hall, 623 South Johnson. If you've not been, I dare say it's probably one of the nicest chambers that you'll ever walk into. Discussion items are, again, ahead of the public comment on the agenda. Now, this was attempted in the last meeting, I believe the 26th of last month, but changed at the request of Councilman Les Simpson. And really, everybody ought to be thanking Les Simpson for asking for that item to be pulled off. It was discussed, and then it was decided, hey, let's just go ahead and bring public comment first, and then we'll go with the discussion items. Good thing. Because as you know, I probably have mentioned it once or twice, the Parks and Recreation presentation turned out to be almost Dances with Wolves long, right? So they're going to try that again tomorrow, putting discussion items ahead of public comment. Now, I understand, because there was one person that said, hey, I'm not a fan of this because, you know, how do we know what's going to be brought up during the discussion items that we may want to comment on during public comment. I wondered if that same person felt the same way afterwards, because you would have been waiting at least 90 minutes to an hour just for one presentation. That's not all of them, right? So this would be kind of curious to see how this goes tomorrow now that we're coming off the heels of that particular meeting. But, yeah, they're going to put discussion items ahead of public comment. We'll see how that goes. The purchase of a 2026 van to be used for the Panhandle Regional Planning Commission rideshare voucher program is also noted. I want to touch on that here in just a moment. Also, consent agenda item 6.8 is a professional agreement between the City of Amarillo and Biggs and Matthews Environmental Incorporated to examine site operations, make recommendations needed for the city landfill to meet TCEQ permit requirements, and follow any industry-accepted best practices. And again, this is coming on the heels of the landfill fire that began on May 17th. So, very interesting tomorrow's City Council meeting, and it starts with the agenda. So, let's pick it up here. I want to start with the discussion items. Of course, public comments coming before the discussion items coming before public comment. Now, among the discussion items, the only thing that hopped off there for me is item 4.2, and that's going to be Chapter 551 of the Texas Government Code. Now, just so you know, the Chapter 551 of the Texas Government Code pretty much is the Texas Open Meetings Act. And so that I'm a little curious about because I know that the council is regularly called to task, taken to task by people like Michael Ford. Now, I've told you before, you may have your own opinion of Michael, but I'm going to tell you something. When it comes to TOMA, the Texas Open Meetings Act, you don't want to fool with the guy. He knows what he's doing. He knows what he's talking about, which has always been frustrating to me when he's trying to, and I think that's what leads to his frustration from time to time, is he can be, and Michael, you know I love you, but he can be something of a verbal bully at times. That's because, you know, when we're pushed to this point of, damn it, are you not listening to what I'm trying to tell you? I know what I'm talking about. I'm trying to help you. That's where the frustration starts to kick in, and you just, ugh, do I need to come grab you guys by the scruff of the neck and say, listen, I'm trying to help you here. But the Texas Open Meetings Act has been brought up a number of times by Mr. Ford. I know Mike Fisher has brought it up a time or two. Others have brought it up. So it's interesting. So it's on the agenda. So that's going to be discussed openly during City Council tomorrow. So if I can't be there in person, I'm surely going to be watching this online. I am going to try to be there in person, though. I have not been to a city council meeting in a while, and I'm going to try to do what I can to make sure my schedule is such that I can break away and go catch a meeting. Yeah, I'm a weirdo like that. If they would just give me a soda and some popcorn, I'm all in. So that's going to be in the discussion item. Now, another thing that is on there is going to be, let's see, I have item 6.3. Yep, that's what it is. Consider the purchase of a 2026 van for the PRPC, and that's the Rideshare Voucher Pilot Program. Let me take the break here, and when we come back, I'm going to get into that one, do a little breakdown on it, because it's a bit interesting, but I haven't even gotten to the best one yet.
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0: 10:19 now after 10 o'clock. All right, back to the show, and that's the consent agenda item. I believe I'm still on, right? Well, just call it agenda items. It doesn't matter if it's consent or non-consent. So prior to the break, I got to item 6.3. That's to consider the purchase of a 2026 van for the PRPC rideshare voucher pilot program. Let me take it straight from the agenda. Then I want to get into the supporting documentation, because you have to, if you're familiar with the way they put the agenda out on their site, there's always supporting, well, not always, but 90% of the time, there is supporting data. If you will just go there and print it off, then you have to know how to get back to where you left off on the agenda. I know it sounds confusing, but it's easier than you might think it is. So let me take this straight from the agenda. And again, it's to consider the purchase of a 2026 Ford Transit 350 HD accessible van. This item considers the purchase of one 2026 Ford Transit 350 HD accessible van to be utilized for the Panhandle Region Planning Commission Rideshare Voucher Pilot Program. That's going to be awarded. They're going to accept this. That's the reason why it's in the consent agenda. It's being awarded to Masters Transportation, Oklahoma State Cooperative Purchasing Contract. The amount is $108,211. The funding source is the FTA, Federal Transportation Administration grant revenue through the PRPC. Now, in the supporting documentation, again, you kind of have to know where to go. It's right there. It just takes a couple of clicks, a little extra time, but occasionally it's worth printing off. So I wanted to get to this. This is the funding summary of that particular item. According to the funding summary, PRPC portion of that money is going to be $49,611. And that'll be paid from a FTA grant and will be reimbursed to the city of Amarillo, Texas. Now, that's because the city is going to pay the full purchase price of $108,211. That's going to come out of a fund. I won't bother you with the numerical classification of that fund. It's called the Auto Rolling Stock and Equipment account. Once reimbursed by PRPC's portion, those dollars will be put back into this account. So in the promo this morning, I think I said something about robbing Peter to pay Paul. That's what I call this. When you're moving from one account to basically lend, you're providing monies to be used for something outside of what your normal scope might be, because that money will be put back. So, yeah, and to me, that's the Peter and Paul accounting system. Those dollars will be put back into this account. The auto rolling stock and equipment current balance, and this is where it gets confusing. This is why I hire accountants to handle my business. Well, when I had business to handle, right now I can probably get, like a fifth grade math student to handle my account. But the current balance, it says here, $67,000 balance after making purchase and being refunded by PRPC, and then that number is $8,342. I'm confused as to what those numbers actually represent. I don't know if that's done with purpose or to, sort of draw your attention. I'm not saying the city is up to anything, under the table, if you will. I just wish that they would make these things a little bit clearer. Because you talk about in this funding summary, the auto rolling stock equipment current balance, you list that at $67,000, but then you follow that right out of the money balance, and that's the balance after making the purchase and then being refunded. It's very confusing to me. And again, I am not that bright. So there's probably something there just not making sense to me. But I think they could have made that a little clearer. This is what I mean by the city needs to learn how to speak and write, apparently, in a manner that Joe and Jane Lunchbucket can easily understand. Look, I'm a fairly educated guy, but this is confusing to me. I do find the community engagement summary a little interesting. It says this topic has been previously discussed at a city council regular meeting. Okay. Is there something there, or do I need to pull the minutes? That's probably what I need to do, is pull the minutes on that one. It's 10:25. So that brings me to, yes. That's going to bring me to the next one. Let me do my Bob Seger and turn the page here. I'm going to get into this, and then we'll probably take the 10:30 break. So, item 6.8 on the agenda for tomorrow is the consider award professional services agreement for operational assessment of the City of Amarillo landfill. Now, I'll stop there and really confuse you just real quick. I was given some information very early last week, of the city had been seeking bids, but it wasn't for this. It was for gas reclamation and other things to do with, as the landfill expands, there are things that they have to try to keep in check and keep control of. And I was provided some information by a contact last week. So I reached out to the city and I said, hey, have you been seeking bids for this? And the response I got was, yeah, we do it about every year or two as the landfill expands. All right, well, I maybe should have asked more about this one. So, yeah, this is 6.8, and this is the professional services agreement for operational assessment of the City of Amarillo landfill. Now, that's going to be awarded to, they're going to consider it, but they're going to award it. They'll accept this to Biggs and Matthews Environmental, Inc. The amount is just under $35,000. And again, we're talking about really the assessment. So I don't think this is basically, if you will, consulting. Let's put it that way, can we? The funding for this is going to come out of general fund because it wasn't budgeted for. And it doesn't take a genius, does it, to figure out why they're having this done. Because, again, this comes on the heels of the landfill fire, which officially began May 17th. Now, according to the agenda, our city manager, Grayson Path, will be the one that handles that particular agenda item. So that brings me back to this again. It's all right there. It just takes a few extra seconds. It's an extra click, an extra trip to the printer, and then you got to figure out how to get back to where you were on the agenda on their site. But I went ahead and printed off the accompanying documentation so far as that item goes. How am I doing on time? Pretty good. So let's again just do the agenda item summary on this one, because this is the one that I'm telling you, if you know how to read between the lines, and you don't even have to know how to read it, it's right there. It should jump off the page to everybody. And I'll get to that. But here's, the agenda summary on this supporting documentation. The City of Amarillo landfill experienced a fire that began on May 17th. It is prudent to bring in outside expertise unaffiliated with our landfill to examine our site operations and make recommendations on any adjustments needed to meet TCEQ permit requirements and allow and follow, that is, any industry-accepted best practices. Briggs & Matthews Environmental was identified as a qualified firm with experience and knowledge in this field. Their agreement and scope of service has been included in this packet. I'll try to get to that one as well. Now, what I want to do, I wanted to make sure I got that part out first, and that's the big tease, right? So the bigger tease is I'm going to take the break here, and when we come back, I will share with you the portion of this that I'm telling you says so much if you know what you're looking at.
1: 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Hi, everybody. Eric Nadel inviting you to join Matt Hicks, Jared Sandler, and me. Broadcast time tomorrow, 6 o'clock, right here on the Rangers Radio Network.
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29: Cattle, wheat, and cotton higher, corn lower. I'm Kerry Martin with a market update on the Texas Farm Bureau Radio Network. Cattle futures trading higher this morning with August live cattle up 65 cents, 242.30. The October up 97, 235.10. Feeder cattle higher, August up 247, 356.37. While September feeders are up 260, trading at 353.42. Corn is lower, July down a penny, 416.5. September corn down 1.25, 425.75. July Kansas City wheat up 4.5, 625.25. Cotton higher with July up 18 points, 73.93. New crop December cotton up 28 points at 77.95. July West Texas crude up 90 cents, 91.44 a barrel. I'm Kerry Martin on the Texas Farm Bureau Radio Network.
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2: Expect mostly clear skies throughout this morning and afternoon, but during the evening, we'll eventually see scatter clouds return to the forecast with an isolated shower or storm. But an isolated storm could turn strong to severe into our eastern counties, but our highs will top out into the triple digits. Tonight, we fall back to the upper 60s and low 70s with clear skies. This is meteorologist Johnny Gormley from News Channel 10.
0: Sunshine, 93 degrees, it's 10:35.
13: He has them talking at Bell Helicopter. 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
0: Thank you indeed. All right, prior to the market report break for you there, I'd laid out the agenda item summary and pretty much why the city has sought and apparently has secured the services of Biggs & Matthews Environmental, Inc. Now I want to get into the funding summary. By the way, the requested action and is always approve the professional services agreement, right? Funding summary, this item was not planned for in the 24-25 budget. However, recent events warrant use of general fund revenues to pursue this study. The agreement amount of $34,800 is not to exceed amount billed based on performance under the task order. Now, no doubt the task order included, hey, this is not supposed to exceed $50,000. Because that way they don't need to inform you and I, you know, the taxpaying citizens of Amarillo, they don't need to say, hey, they don't need to inform us that they're putting this out for bid. That's the reason why they keep it under 50 grand. So that was on the task order. This is going to come up more in a second here. Now, this, I want you to listen close to what I'm sharing here. This, again, from the funding summary. This item is being rushed on the calendar, so the consultant has agreed to dedicate resources to achieve a timely completion date in accordance with our plans to complete our internal investigation in the next several weeks. That's what I'm talking about. If you pay attention to what's being put out there, look, I'm not a conspiracy theorist. I'm just telling you what this says. And what this says to me is, look, we didn't plan for this. We didn't plan to use this money. We're going to have to, you know, dip into some general revenues here, because this wasn't part of the FY25-26 budget. However, hindsight being 2020, we're going to have to do something to prove to the citizenry we got this. We're on top of it. You know, it'd have been great if we'd have done this, I don't know, years ago. The other thing that if you listen close, that the consultant has agreed to dedicate resources to achieve a timely completion date. And what they're saying there is, listen, we want this. We've been told by the consultant they can have the data that we're looking for quick, fast, and in a hurry, because we, the city, are conducting an internal revenue or an internal investigation, and we plan to be able to come out in the next several weeks and give the results of this internal investigation. So, again, this isn't anything that the city is going to put out anytime soon. And shame on them for having that attitude. I'm sorry, that's just the way I feel. I kind of understand the hiring of this consultant. However, where I struggle is somebody with the city, and I'm tired of naming names. We all know who we're talking about if you really think this through. Somebody with the city knew damn good and well there were problems at this landfill. But because it hadn't burned anything to the ground yet, hey, man, just you know, put that out, cover it with dirt like you're supposed to, let's move on. So here we are. Now that it has burned homes to the ground, and now that the city is, by the way, going to be facing legal action, in fact, I would suggest that $34,800 is just the first part of monies that are going to be expended by the city of Amarillo to help the recovery costs, so to speak, for those victimized by the city's own complacency. Michael, what did you just say? What I'm saying is, this is an admission of guilt in my book, that the city is hiring this consultant. They're going to pay this consultant $34,800 to go out, and because this consultant apparently has an above-average knowledge of our landfill, they believe they're going to be able to get an unbiased return of data from this consultant. The consultant's going to go back to the city and say, okay, here's what you need to do. So in my book, everything that this consultant brings back to the table, hey, you need to fix this, this, and this, that is just grounds for, okay, you need to get rid of this person, you need to get rid of that person, because this person and that person knew damn good and well there were problems out at the landfill, and now here we are, we have 52 families that don't have homes. We have 77 total that have been victimized by someone's stupidity and someone's complacency. Listen, this is just getting underway. So the city clearly wants to include this data in the findings of its internal investigation so that what's going to happen, they can include all this into that packet and say, look, here's what this consultant brought back to us, and here is the action that we took. There will be names. Now, the purchasing summary is also interesting. It says, as a professional service agreement, given it's less than $50,000, and I told you the reason why they do that is because they can go hire this person directly or this agency. They don't need your permission, nor do they need mine, nor do they need to inform us. Hey, we put out bids for this. Now, this is why when they send this out, they will just openly say, hey, man, need you to do us a favor. Keep it under $50,000. As a professional service agreement, given it's less than $50,000 and given how time-sensitive this review is, no formal procurement process was conducted. Instead, the goal was to identify a third-party entity with no immediate prior history with the city of Amarillo Landfill to come in and give an unbiased assessment. To identify this firm, the city contacted several other regional landfills and identified firms that they use. This firm was the first to be responsive in the short period of time available to accomplish this task. I'd be curious to know. I'm going to have to do some research on Biggs and Matthews. Look, it's 35. Let's call it 35 grand. It's $35,000 that the city did not anticipate spending in FY 2025-26. But by putting up the funding summary and the purchasing summary, the attachment to the actual agenda item, what makes it fascinating is what they're saying is, hey, look, we rushed this to the calendar because we need this data so we can include it in what we present to the city council, in what we present to the constituency, so we can say, hey, man, this is what was discovered, because anything that this firm discovers at the landfill that they say, hey, you need to do this, you need to do this, you need, every bit of that is just going to be, I don't know who's responsible for this, but they failed here, they failed here, they're failing here, they're failing here. And it's more than just the fella that lost his job and within a week or two was arrested again for beating up a family member, at least assaulting a family member. But that's who was the director of the landfill, Ricky Rivera, right? Look, this is there'll be some change over there. I don't think the other ones are going to be terribly safe. But what the city has said in this agenda attachment is, look, we need this information so we can put it into the packet, so we can say, look, man, we're on top of this. No, you're not. This is, again, right in line with the argument that I make way too often on this show. The city waits for crap like this to happen, and then it reacts. Look, this problem, whatever it is, whatever this firm finds out, whatever they bring back so far as data goes, it's not going to be anything that suddenly appeared. It's going to be something that existed long before May 17th. So whatever they bring back, the city is then going to step back and go, well, okay, now we can go ahead and pull the trigger on this person, and this person, because we don't need that idiot Michael J. bringing this back out again. Some things you just can't sweep under the carpet and hope the hell it goes away. May I suggest, this is probably within recent history, the biggest one. Let's take a break here. Call us during this break if we get them, 806-350-0710.

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9: I'm laughing at the Markley, Van Camp, and Robbins promo.
16: Times have changed.
9: Cats. I have suddenly become the, I don't know, adoptive uncle of two, possibly three, outdoor kitties. They have now begun bivouacking on my front porch. The two chairs that sit out there, two of the cats, and two of them are just straight-up black, beautiful kitties. Wonderful green eyes. I'm just not, not superstitious, so I'm down with the black kitties. But this morning I came out, and there was a black one, and in the other chair, I could barely notice it, was a sort of a calico-ish gray cat. So it's like they're going out and telling their friends, hey, man, Michael J. and his wife, yeah, they'll feed and water you. Just go there and meow and be sad. They show up at the same time every day. Now, I'm sure last night they sleep in the chair, but they'll come around about 4 or 5 o'clock because they know that's when the worming gets home. And they'll start, I can hear them out because my garage. Now, I'm sure last night they sleep in the chair.

Everything's all his fault. I think it's a little deeper than that. There will be names. Trust me. The city just came out and admitted it in what I shared with you. This item being rushed on their calendar, so the consultant has agreed to dedicate resources to achieve a timely completion date in accordance with our plans, that'll be the city, to complete our internal investigation in the next several weeks. Kevin, Emerald will need someone to shed light to a lot of issues. Keep up the good work. I appreciate it, man. And Dan, I promise I'm going to get to yours soon. You'll hear me mention Dan, and it's information that he's sharing with me. But if you missed the first hour, go back and listen after I get it posted, and you'll hear some of what I'm talking about. Got a little emotional about it. But that's right in line with some information that Dan's been sharing with me. Look, again, the city, there are two investigations. One is Mayor Cole Stanley, who was on with Tim this morning, but he had said a couple of weeks ago that he's going to be working side by side, so to speak, with Grayson Path and the internal investigation. Now, while Mayor Stanley immediately shared with us TCEQ reports and other things, we've really gotten nothing from the city. Now, I want to be careful here because I'm also a firm believer in letting investigations take their course. However, I think this deserves a bit of a caveat because there is so much here that is not even rumor or hearsay. It's accurate information for my money that's being shared with media, people like me. I have now, at this point, I think 4 or 5 contacts that have been sharing information that I have every reason to believe is true and accurate. So I'm still confused slightly as to why the city intends on still waiting weeks before it puts out its findings. Look, for my money, here's the thing. I think this consultant is window dressing. I think it's to provide an excuse. I think it's something of an alibi, because I, for one, as I've said earlier, whatever the results, whatever the data is, the results will be from this survey, this study, this observation by this group, Biggs and Matthews Environmental Inc. Everything that comes back, it's also not only is it what I've just described it as, it's also going to be the ammunition needed to pull the trigger on making some people go away, right? There will be names put at the altar of sacrifice because of what happened on May 17th and the days that followed. But the city is not inexcusable here, no matter what they put out. I'm sorry, it just it might make you feel good for a second, but there is so much that the city did wrong here. Not just prior to, because these things were known. Again, whatever this survey group brings back, these will be known issues that somebody with the city is going to be sent on down the road for. The other thing that comes to my mind is the first ridiculous press conference. Hey, we're having a press conference in 20 minutes. If you want some information or a chance to query these folks, you got to be here. Really? Wow. And then they slammed one together the next day. Because the first one, we were told, we don't have any real data to share with you. We just want to tell you how awesome we've been in the aftermath of the fire. And then the next day, oh, by the way, we do have some data now. Look, the city is not innocent in any of this. This is going to be rather costly.
Let's take a break here. When we come back.

0: We'll wrap this up. 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
6: 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KGNC.
0: I'm pretty sure they don't reflect the opinion of the city. I mean, those in charge, right? All right, listen, it's 10:58 now, 2 in front of 11 o'clock. I hope the last 2 hours have made some sense. I hope the show's made some sense. So far as tomorrow, I want to pick up a little bit on this, because there's another question that I want to do some research on, and that is, now, of course, we heard last week from Kevin Isern and his law group about the tort action. Ever since Kevin shared some, answered my questions for me, it's, look, my legal acumen only goes so far, but I can't help but wonder, okay, if those that take that, is there still a secondary course of action they can take? That is, can they still turn around and file a civil suit against the city and then name, look, not just the city, but name individuals? That has to be on the table, but I want to do some research into that. More things I want to get into. Yes, I want to get into, of course, the celebration, the 100th year celebration, the centennial of Route 66, the Mother Road. We may talk about that tomorrow. I also want to get into the GOP convention getting underway Thursday in Houston. So much to do, so much to talk about, so little time. Fox News coming up next. Wake up with 10 tomorrow morning. Newsday Amarillo, 5:30 till 9. I'm back 9 to 11. Making Sense with Michael J. I'm that guy. Thank you for joining me every weekday morning. God bless you. Have a safe and a great Monday.
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8: A message.
7: message to Israel and Iran. I'm Lisa Brady, Fox News. President Trump posting that both must immediately stop shooting after their first direct exchange of fire since a U.S. ceasefire with Iran 2 months ago.
8: A heavy exchange of fire overnight as the Iranians launched more than two dozen ballistic missiles at Israel. The Israelis responding with a series of airstrikes across Iran. But today, Iran's IRGC says they have halted attacks against the Jewish state.
7: Fox's Trey Yingst in Tel Aviv.
8: The president spoke with Fox News overnight as this Iranian ballistic missile attack was taking place. I asked the president what his message would be for Iran. He said, what I would suggest to Iran, you've shot your missiles, that's enough. Get back to the table and make a deal.
7: The Israeli prime minister just acknowledging a halt in fighting with Iran, but also vowing to respond with force to any future attacks. Tonight, both President Trump and the New York City mayor are planning to attend Game 3 of the NBA Finals at Madison Square Garden, a day after five people were stabbed in Penn Station under the arena. The suspect was also injured and sent to the hospital. A federal lawsuit aims to stop a sporting event set for next weekend on the White House South Lawn.
9: The Public Integrity Project filed a lawsuit over the weekend on behalf of two Virginia residents who argue the UFC fight card Sunday night at the White House violates National Park Service regulations and rules prohibiting sporting events on federal parkland. President Trump announced the event several months ago as part of the celebration centered around the 250th anniversary of the nation's founding. Sunday is also President Trump's 80th birthday.
7: Fox's Jared Halpern at the White House. A White House spokesperson calls the lawsuit obstructionist and baseless and says the UFC event is no different than other events hosted by the White House on the South Lawn and on the National Mall. A partial rebound on Wall Street. The Dow is up about 86 points after Friday's plunge. 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
13: Temperatures being 30 degrees above average.
10: 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Download it now.
7: It's the defense's turn at the Texas trial over a deadly attack at a high school track meet after the prosecution rested over the weekend.
14: Carmelo Anthony's accused of murder, stabbing Austin Metcalf to death after Metcalf told Anthony to leave his school's tent at the track and field championship in Frisco, Texas at the Kirkendall Stadium last year. One 18-year-old defense witness said while track meets were more informal than football games and people walked around a lot and went into other teams' tents, he said he would leave if he was asked and would never bring a knife to a track meet. Metcalf had told Anthony to leave his team's tent when one prosecution witness said Metcalf shoved Anthony after Anthony said, "You're not going to move me." After that, Anthony, who previously had his hand in a backpack, stabbed Metcalf. Another prosecution witness said Anthony cursed at them and said he wasn't leaving the tent after being asked who he was. Jessica Rosenthal, Fox News.
7: Anthony's lawyers are arguing self-defense. Federal agriculture officials confirming two new cases of flesh-eating screwworm fly in Texas found in a calf and a dog hundreds of miles apart, bringing the total number of cases to four. The state mobilizing multiple agencies, urging ranchers and residents to inspect animals daily. The head of the World Health Organization says a closed border should reopen despite an ongoing Ebola outbreak.
15: Uganda temporarily shut its border with the Democratic Republic of Congo last month in an attempt to limit the spread of Ebola. The DRC is where the current outbreak is most prevalent, with more than 500 recorded infections. Uganda has reported 19 confirmed cases. World Health Organization Director General Tedros Adhanom Ghebreyesus is visiting Uganda. Speaking at an Ebola isolation unit, he told reporters while the initial decision to close the border was sound, blanket travel restrictions don't work.
7: Fox's Jonathan Savage. A powerful earthquake now blamed for at least 35 deaths in the southern Philippines and more than 200 injuries and significant damage in General Santos City. I'm Lisa Brady, Fox News.
16: Kendall County Sheriff's deputies arrested 32-year-old Matthew David Lazaro Saturday at 7:42 a.m. for

0: possession of a controlled substance, penalty group 1, and driving while intoxicated. Bond was set at $1,500. Deputies arrested Kenneth William Collin, age 40, Saturday at 9:16 a.m. for burglary of vehicles. Bond was set at $1,500. Bond was set at $1,500 for 47-year-old Angela Diane Lovelady, who was arrested by Randall County Saturday at 5:52 p.m. for theft of property between $100 and $750. Randall County SO arrested 39-year-old Lindsay Dawn Purcell Sunday morning at 6:09 for driving while intoxicated, second offense. Bond was set at $1,500. Get more local news at KGNCAM.com, also on Facebook at KGNCAM.
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6: All right, let's do it. The Markley, Van Camp, and Robbins Show. Jamie Markley, David Van Camp, welcome back. Scott Robbins.
7: Oh, boy.
8: Oh, boy.
6: What do you mean, oh, boy?
8: Well,
6: oh boy,
8: I noticed we're going to start with the with Trump bailing on an interview.
7: Yeah.
6: He'd had enough. I mean, you're talking about California, the election.
8: Yes, he had enough.
6: Doesn't look like Spencer Pratt's going to make the old runoff there, huh? Doesn't look like he's going to be in the finals.
8: Gosh, dang it.
6: All your worst fears from last week, Scott.
8: California cheating.
9: Well, yeah. I mean, the way they do the elections there, it's like, I don't know if it's totally fraudulent or not, but boy, they do a good job of making it look fraudulent, don't they?
8: Well, that's the thing, right? Yeah, I don't know if it's fraudulent or not either. I have no way of knowing that. But you're right, David.
9: Mm-hmm.
8: It certainly does smell funky, doesn't it?
6: Well, statistically, you've got Rahman, who is in last place by a lot.
8: Yeah.
6: And then you have all of a sudden all these votes coming in, and she's getting 40% of the vote,
9: yeah,
6: where she was at 20% before.
8: Well, she got 100% of the homeless.
6: Well, yeah, yeah, that's what a lot of people think.
8: Right.
6: But just statistically, if you're getting 20% and all of a sudden, well, we've got a new batch of votes here, the mail-in votes, and crazily, she is getting 40%.
8: Right.
6: People look at that and go, are you joking me?
9: Yeah.
6: And Trump's like, yep, rigged, and this is with Kristen Mulker on NBC.
10: Do you think it's appropriate that they have an election and 5 days later they're nowhere close to picking
1: State
10: a winner?
1: State and local officials acknowledge they are slow. They're urging.
10: No, they're crooked.
1: They're urging the votes to be counted quickly. That's how they
10: vote
1: in
10: California. They're crooked, just like you're crooked. Your press is crooked, and meet the press is crooked.
1: To be fair, I'm not crooked, but let's
10: really.
1: Let's
10: well,
1: continue.
10: You play right into their hands.
1: Let's continue.
10: You're either crooked or you're stupid.
1: Let's
10: you play right into their hands with this rep. You know.
6: Yes, Scott.
8: Oh, I'm so uncomfortable.
6: Are you uncomfortable? Does that make you uncomfortable?
8: Well, it's just the stupid thing. It's like, oh, God. What are we doing here?
6: We're never going to see another one like him.
8: Well,
6: go ahead and say that about Trump. And, yes, I mean, like, if we were on the show and say, listen, you're either naive or you're stupid, he just says it.
8: Yes.
6: Yeah. To the person.
8: No filter.
6: Oh, yeah. Are you kidding me?
10: Here you know that these elections are rigged. Your network knows that they're rigged. And you're crooked. And Meet the Press is crooked. And so is ABC and CBS and CNN.
1: But, Mr. President,
10: your one-sided crooked networks. All right, let's call it quits because I've had enough. Thank you, darling. Have a good time.
1: Mr. President,
6: and it's the darling,
9: thank you, darling,
6: that also sends people into hysteria. Sexist!
9: He did say, have a nice time. That was polite, right?
6: Absolutely.
8: Yeah.
6: Yeah.
8: No,
6: that's a big deal.
10: Thank you, darling. Have a good time.
1: Mr. President, let's please. Yeah. I traveled all the way to Wisconsin.
8: Oh,
6: that's your job.
8: I traveled all the way to Wisconsin, like the dark side of the moon or something. You went from New York to Wisconsin.
6: Yeah.
8: Sit down.
6: Flight.
10: Golly. Go ahead. I traveled all the way to Wisconsin.
6: Oh, yeah, in the rain. Because they had to, like, halt it a couple of times.
8: You could hear the rain pouring down on that tin roof they were in, that barn they were in.
6: Yeah, you spent an hour with her. You'd had enough anyway.
10: On and off in the rain, and I've given you enough time. You ought to straighten out your press, because you know what?
1: Mr. President,
10: a country can never be great with a dishonest
1: press.
6: Okay. There you go.
8: We traveled all the way to Wisconsin.
9: All the way to Wisconsin.

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9: 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I'm Kerry Martin with a market update on the Texas Farm Bureau Radio Network. Cattle futures trading lower with August live cattle down 265 at 239 even. October down 210, trading at 232.02. Feeder cattle lower, August down 240 at 351.50. September feeders down 210. 348.72. Corn is higher with July up 1.5, 419 a bushel. September corn up 1.25, 428 and a quarter. July Kansas City wheat up 10.5, 631 and a quarter. Cotton higher, July up 7 points at 73.82. New crop December cotton up 37, trading at 77.85. July West Texas crude up $1.20, 91.74 a barrel. I'm Kerry Martin on the Texas Farm Bureau Radio Network.
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12: Well, we're tracking excessive heat across the panhandle today as air temperatures will top out into the triple digits. So make sure you drink plenty of water and know your shade spots throughout today. Luckily, conditions will stay dry until the evening time frame as an isolated shower or storm could fire up. Tonight, we see clear skies and temperatures will fall back into the upper 60s and low 70s. This is meteorologist Johnny Gormley from News Channel 10.
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4: The Markley, Van Camp, and Robbins Show. Jamie Markley, David Van Camp, Scott Robbins, thank you very much for being here. Okay, so we do have a deal. We don't have a deal with Iran. It goes back and forth.
13: Yeah.
4: Ceasefire. It's a different kind of ceasefire. That's for sure.
14: Yeah, it's kind of a not as much fire. Ceasefire.
4: Yeah, well, yeah, light shooting, what Trump said last week.
14: Yeah, shooting ceasefire.
13: Well, it's not really a ceasefire unless it's made in the ceasefire region of France. So,
4: you know, right, exactly.
13: It's more of a sparkling, don't shoot as much.
14: That's the surrender part of France.
4: There you go. Yeah. Here's Trump.
15: It's a very hard thing for them. They've had great independence. They've dealt with very weak and ineffective leadership on behalf of the United States and other countries, frankly, that allowed them to get away with murder. And I think they can't believe they're in the situation where they've been virtually decapitated.
16: But if they're so desperate, Mr. President, why haven't they said yes to
15: because
16: the terms you're
15: they're
16: proposing?
15: Strong, they're proud. There are things they never thought they'd be doing that they're going to have to do. They've got no choice. And it takes a little while. You know, you're talking about 47 years of getting away with whatever they wanted. I mean, this should have been done long ago. This should have been done by other presidents or other countries. It doesn't have to be us, other countries.
4: I think it's also an ideology that most Americans can't understand.
14: Yeah. No, you can't wrap your head around it. I can't.
4: Yeah,
14: I mean, I've tried. And again, I think Jimmy Carter, go back to Jimmy Carter, but he said it's hard to negotiate with unreasonable people. And it just is.
4: Well, yes.
14: There's no reasoning there.
4: Well, it is. It's their religion.
14: Well, yes.
4: And it's what they want to bring about.
14: And you're going to overcome hundreds of years of indoctrination with religion? I don't think so.
4: Well, I mean,
14: it with brute force, and that's it.
4: That's what they believe, and that's why it doesn't seem to make sense. It's like, oh my gosh, well, they should try to get some sort of deal here so they could flourish in the future. No, I don't think that's what it's about for them.
14: I don't care about that.
4: No. So, here we are. And how long is it going to last?
14: I don't know.
4: You know,
14: I don't know. There's a weariness, man. You feel it.
4: Yeah. Yes. And then will there be a deal, and what exactly will that deal mean? And then the Strait of Hormuz, when is it really going to be fully open? And if you want to feel good about, like, when this is all going to happen to get back to normal, don't look at Polymarket.
13: No.
14: Stay away from that.
4: Yeah, because it seems like it's going to be a while.
13: Mm-hmm.
4: And it seems like the people that are betting Polymarket know what's going on.
14: Yeah, why don't we bring Polymarket into the inner circle?
4: It's kind of crazy.
13: Like Barry Trump is over there placing bets. This thing
14: right,
13: is going to
14: exactly.
13: go a long time.
4: Right. Yep, here we go. David, when you were out last week, there was certainly more on Graham Plattner, who is running for Senate in Maine.
13: Oh, yeah. Yeah, I mean, well, he is the guy who very famously had a Nazi tattoo. He also allegedly may have sexted with underage girls and abused girlfriends.
4: Yes.
13: Democrats are defending him, though. It's very interesting. This voter at a Graham Plattner event in Maine. It says that the Nazi tattoo isn't a deal breaker at all, but there would be another tattoo that would be a deal breaker.
4: Okay.
17: I think people are making as much of it as they can. These don't have a lot of substance around anything else. And if they did, we'd hear about it. Believe me. They are trolling for dirt.
18: What if he has, like, a Israeli flag tattoo or something? Would that be a deal breaker?
17: For me?
18: Yeah.
17: Honestly, yeah.
18: That would be
17: Israeli? Yeah. Because I don't support genocide, and he doesn't either.
13: Okay.
4: Holy mackerel.
13: So you're keeping score at home here. Everybody, just to keep you apprised of the situation.
4: Yes.
13: A Nazi tattoo is fine. An Israeli flag is not, because the Nazi tattoo apparently does not represent genocide, but the Israeli flag does.
4: That's right.
13: Nazi
4: That's what she said.
13: Symbolism does not represent
4: That's right.
13: genocide.
14: This is what you're up against. Yeah.
13: It's...
4: Yes.
14: Good luck.
4: But don't ever say there's been indoctrination
13: right.
4: in high schools and colleges. Don't ever say it. Yeah, that's insane, man.
14: Good Lord.
4: Oh, yeah.
14: Wow. Man. Had no idea what you're even saying?
4: No.
13: No.
4: No, that's how brainwashed you are.
14: Wow.
4: Yeah.
14: Good to
4: it's
14: know.
4: Not often all three of us are sitting here going, holy,
14: I
4: can't believe what I just heard.

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12: 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And as always, we'll have the latest local news, sports, weather, and traffic for you. 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Yeah.

0: The Markley Van Camp and Robin Show. Think about this summer. Do you want it to be like last summer? It might have been like this. You know, you're exhausted because you spent half the night kicking off the covers, flipping the pillow over. You're trying to find a cool spot in the bed, but you can't do it. It doesn't exist. A lot of people blame, well, the summer heat, but the real problem might be the mattress trapping all that heat while you sleep.
1: That is right. That's exactly why I love my ghost bed. The cooling is built.

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1: I don't care if people are bleeding out their eyes. 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I legit will cause chaos. And I think a lot of other people will as well because it's ridiculous.
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9: Cattle and cotton close lower, grains higher. I'm Kerry Martin with a market update on the Texas Farm Bureau Radio Network. Cattle futures ending the day lower with August live cattle down 492, 236.72. The October down 477, closing at 229.35. Feeder cattle lower, August down 320, 350.70. September feeders down 337, closing at 347.45. Corn finish slightly higher, July up 1.25. 418.75. September corn up a half, 427.5. July Kansas City wheat up 9 cents, 629.75. Cotton finished lower with July down 50 points, 73.25. December cotton down to 77.46 cents. July West Texas crude up 60 cents at 91.14 a barrel. I'm Kerry Martin on the Texas Farm Bureau Radio Network.
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13: Well, make sure to have ways to beat the heat for your Monday, as it's going to be 100 degrees out there. We're going to see mostly sunny to partly cloudy skies. A small chance of some isolated storms down off in the southeast as we go on into late this afternoon into this evening, clearing out tonight. Winds will be out of the southwest, drying us out a little bit, but then going into the overnight period, we'll drop down to about 70 going into Tuesday morning, where we'll see more 90s tomorrow, slightly more humid with better chances of thunderstorms up in the northwest. With your first alert forecast from News Channel 10, I am meteorologist Sheldon Brashears.

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11: But what would you say to a Republican who says, James, if there was a Republican combat veteran who had a Nazi tattoo, a Totenkopf tattoo, you wouldn't be so forgiving? What would you say to that?
12: It's true. I would say you're exactly right. If that person was a four-time combat veteran, I'd say I'd never vote for him, or maybe it's her now. We have women in combat. But you know, you can't, but I wouldn't vote. I think the greatest danger we face right now is from Donald Trump.
0: By the way, being a veteran is not a get out of jail free card. That doesn't mean that you can go and just act like a jackwagon and treat people horribly.

0: We're down 477, 229.35. Feeder cattle ending the day lower. August feeders down 320, 350.70, while September feeders were down 337, closing at 347.45. Cash-fed cattle market wrapping up last week, selling cattle in the Southern Plains at 256 to 258. That's a dollar lower to a dollar higher compared to the previous week's average. In the Northern Plains, that 258 price held on live sales. Dress cattle range from 405 to 410, most in the 405 to 407 range. That's steady to a dollar higher. Boxed beef prices mixed. Choice down 67 cents, 392.03. Select up 99 at 383.68. Corn finished the day higher on the nearbys, mixed on the deferreds. July corn up 1 1/4, 418 3/4, while September corn was up a half, 427 1/2. December corn unchanged at 446 a bushel. Both hard and soft wheat made gains, with July Kansas City wheat up 9 cents, 629 3/4. July Chicago wheat up 3 1/4, 583 1/4. Cotton finishing the day mixed, with July cotton down 36 points, 73.39. December cotton up 13, 77.61. In the energy markets, July natural gas down 8 cents at 3.14. July West Texas crude up 48, 91.02 a barrel. I'm Kerry Martin on the Texas Farm Bureau Radio Network.
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3: It is rather toasty across the area today. We've got sunny skies, temperatures settling in around 100. Just not much of a breeze out there today, so it's hot, it's stuffy. Make sure you're hydrating, staying cool. We'll back it down pretty quickly this evening, and overnight tonight, drop down close to 70 degrees. And for tomorrow, still very warm, but I think we'll stay in the 90s, about 95. We'll have a little better chance of evening storms late tomorrow. With your first alert forecast from News Channel 10, I'm Doppler Dave. We'll be right back.

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0: it's Tim Butler inviting you to join me Wednesday for Center City's High Noon on the Square, downtown at 6th and Taylor. 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
10: It has been a hot day across the area for the first time this season. Amarillo hitting triple digits right at 100 degrees. And in the daytime heat, I'm sure you've noticed some clouds building up across the area. Have a few scattered thundershowers. Just have to be pretty lucky to be underneath one of those. They're going to be kind of hit and miss. Most of us will stay clear tonight. At least we'll cool things down, get down around 70. Tomorrow, we back the high down just a little bit to 94. With some scattered storms around, with your first alert forecast from News Channel 10, I'm Doppler Dave.
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14: Well, make sure to have ways to beat the heat for your Monday, as it's going to be 100 degrees out there. We're going to see mostly sunny to partly cloudy skies. A small chance of some isolated storms down off in the southeast as we go on into late this afternoon into this evening, clearing out tonight. Winds will be out of the southwest, drying us out a little bit, but then going into the overnight period, we'll drop down to about 70 going into Tuesday morning, where we'll see more 90s tomorrow, slightly more humid with better chances of thunderstorms up in the northwest. It's your first alert forecast from News Channel 10 AM meteorologist Sheldon Brashears.
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